0: Today we renew the sacred oath that we first swore in their names a quarter of a century ago. We will never, ever forget. That's why we fight today. We don't have a choice. There can only be victory. We fight hard. We fight to win.
1: Peace through strength and war and destruction through fecklessness and Democrat Party leadership. You know. More Democrats, more death. That's their bag. Well, very good Friday, too, on the 25th anniversary of the attacks of September 11th, 2001. In Virginia, the headline is Liberal Virginia School District, colon, they love their colons, don't link 9/11 terror attacks to Islam or Muslims. Sure. And don't link World War II to Germans or the Japanese. Find a way to work around that. That's their plan. Don't link 9/11 to Muslims or Islam. That seems like a good idea. Half of the 9/11 guide for teachers, what they're supposed to be teaching students in Virginia, no less, is devoted to shielding students from, quote, anti-Muslim racism, end quote. There are a total of three mentions of military families, but they go on and on about the poor Muslims who might be sensitive about the mass murder and all that. A wealthy Washington, D.C. suburbs public school district is advising its teachers not to link 9/11 with radical Islam and to be sure to create safe spaces for Muslim students as the nation somberly marks the 25th anniversary of the terror attacks that killed nearly 3,000 Americans. The guardrails in a six-page instructional guide titled 25th Anniversary in Commemoration of 9/11, that's the title of the thing, distributed to teachers there in Fairfax, has prompted critics to accuse Fairfax County, Virginia public schools, their liberal leaders, of coddling post-9/11 sensitivities rather than teaching history. This sort of vanilla way to do things, retired Navy Vice Admiral Lou Crenshaw said, who was stationed inside the Pentagon when Al-Qaeda terrorists crashed a hijacked passenger jet into the building. Everybody can go through the deal and feel good about it, and at the end of the day, nobody complains. To me, it's not exactly what we need to do. We need to make sure that the kids have learned a lesson here, and that's not going to happen if we try to shave the facts to the point where it's hard to figure out what we're talking about, which is what liberals do because of their mental illnesses and their defective, dysfunctional, little tiny squirrel brains. But the Fairfax County schools, they tell the teachers, here's what the teachers should do. Spend time familiarizing yourself with the complexity of 9/11 and leverage a critical lens with students. Sure, you got to educate. Well, what, you know, they had real complaints to crash the hijacked planes after slashing throats into the buildings and murdering thousands because Jews or something like that. Prioritize student safety and wellness. This is what they should do. Design instruction around your students' needs and experiences. Yeah, that's all generic BS. Design for accurate, inclusive representation. Shall we include Al-Qaeda? And what they're saying is take Al-Qaeda's perspective. Emphasize humanity, hope, and unity. What the hell are you talking about? We're talking about 9/11 here. It's got nothing to do with humanity, hope, and unity. It was a terrorist attack where thousands were savagely murdered and set on fire. I was watching the videos today of people throwing themselves from the 110th floor on the World Trade Center and plummeting to their deaths long below after a very long fall. And I became angry again. I became angry. On September 11th, I didn't cry. I didn't become upset. I became furious. I didn't cry. I became furious. That's becoming upset, too. And here's what Fairfax County Public Schools says the teachers should not do. This is what you should not do. Those were the do's. These are the don'ts. Don't create an emotionally stressful learning environment for any student. They put any in all capital letters. That, you mean Muslim students who have AK-47s slung across their shoulders? Assume students' feelings is what you shouldn't do. Don't assume students' feelings and experiences based on their identity. Identity. Don't ignore statements rooted in bias, hate, and racism. Well, that's what 9/11 was all about, you stupids. Honestly. Don't associate the 9/11 attacks with Islam or Muslims. Right, sure. Don't, whatever you do, don't do that. Because you can't be associating World War II with Germans and Japanese. Don't associate the 9/11 attacks with Islam or Muslims. You're brainwashing, indoctrinating. This is the opposite of teaching. This is unteaching. This is anti-education. Don't, here's what you're not supposed to do, center the extremists or acts of the extremists. What? Don't center the extremists or the act. That's completely meaningless. That doesn't mean anything. But that's what you get in Fairfax County schools, because Democrats run the place, you see, and it's really quite remarkable what they've become. It's an embarrassment to civilization itself. Just extraordinary. You guys, you people, I am telling you, man, oh, man. Oh, yeah, we got Sink Uyghur. Do you have Sink Uyghur, Michael? Because, oh, I'm sorry, it's a tweet. There is no, okay. Yeah, Sink Uyghur, who's a Democrat and a Muslim and a terrorist. He's a terrorist. He hasn't blown up any truck bombs yet, but he's got time. Sink Uyghur tries to rewrite the dictionary by arguing the word anti-Semite. Listen to this. He says, the word anti-Semite often means a very moral and kind person. That's what it means. The word anti-Semite means a very moral and kind person. And Sink Uyghur put that in writing. He's a media figure with the Democrat Party, and he's a terrorist, Sink Uyghur. He's moving the goalposts all over the place here. And yeah, and really, when I think of anti-Semitism, one of the first things that comes to mind is kind. Because he said, here's what Sink Uyghur wrote, it's official. The word anti-Semite doesn't mean anything anymore. This is the deconstructionism of the left, dismantling the language and words and then recreating them in whatever imaginary world they live in. And Sink Uyghur says, in fact, it more often means a very moral and kind person now. See, it doesn't mean anything anymore. And then he says it often means a very moral and kind person now, because groups pretending, and then he's illiterate too, he says, because groups pretending be for Jewish Americans, maybe he meant to say to be for Jewish Americans, but he's illiterate and his brain is dysfunctional and very tiny. Because groups pretending be for Jewish Americans, but who are actually Zionist thugs. Because if you're pro-Israel, then you're a thug. But if you're a communist supporter of Hamas and rape, murder, tortures, then you're a good guy. Then you're a very moral and kind person. There is a war going on right now, and it is all around us. This is war that we're living through right now. September 11th was the beginning, and it wasn't really the beginning, but it's when a lot of people in the United States first noticed that radical Islam is here to murder everybody. Just amazing. But here's Sink Uyghur. Because groups pretending be for Jewish Americans, but who are actually Zionist thugs, use it on people who just say free Palestine. When you say free Palestine, what you mean is exterminate all the Jews and wipe Israel out from the river to the sea. Sink Uyghur should be deported, and I think he was born here and raised here, and he should still be deported. But he's Sink Uyghur, and I was texting with a friend of mine yesterday and said, yeah, that the anti-Semitism means all kinds of positive things. That is, you're kind people. That's what an anti-Semite is a kind person. And I wrote back, yes, and the word Nazi is sometimes used as a slur or an insult. But the word Nazi can also refer to people who are very well-organized and snappy dressers, really nice suits, you know, Hugo Boss suits and all that. Hugo Boss made Nazi uniforms. And the Democrats love everything about the Nazis. They really do. They've become a modern-day version of the yesteryear armband-wearing anti-Semites. that there is a great world war coming too. And President Trump, thank God, taking on Iran before they get an arsenal of nuclear weapons funded by Barack Obama and the Democrats with billions of dollars, billions and billions of dollars. Isn't that amazing? Yeah, so there's Sink Uyghur, anti-Semites. Really, it's really a positive thing. It usually refers to, it often means a very moral and kind person. That's what he said. And yes, and again, Nazi, well, I know it sounds like I'm insulting him, but I'm really referring to someone who's very well organized and dresses very well. Because, you know, Nazis, they make the trains run on time, and they snappy uniforms. Just amazing stuff. You people. Mm-mm-mm. This is nuts. All right, now, we have, let's go to some audio, Mr. Michael, because, amazingly, we're in hour three, and I can't even believe that. But let's go to the audio, and I know, where did you want to start? You had some thinking. Oh, right. And I was gonna, the audio of the morning of is great stuff. But I do want to make sure, I want to get to too many things and I don't have enough time. RFK, Robert F. Kennedy Jr., spoke at the Republican convention in Dallas, Texas yesterday. And he went on and on. But let me tell you something. He is not going to be invited to the dinner table to his family. His family is done with him now because he's working with Trump, for God's sake. Why is he working with Trump? All this. Let's go to RFK. RFK starts at number 31, is it? 31. All right, let's go to him. He's talking about the Democrat Party writ large, as they say. Here is Robert F. Kennedy Jr., the son of the assassinated Robert F. Kennedy Sr.
2: I grew up in a Democratic Party of Franklin Roosevelt, of my uncle John Kennedy, my father, Robert Kennedy. The Democrats of that era stood with labor and working people and the American middle class. Nearly every cop and firefighter was a Democrat. Our party was a champion of the Bill of Rights, and particularly for unbridled free speech.
1: Unbridled free speech, and now not so much. RFK Jr.
2: My uncle and father understood the connection between free markets and functional democracy. They stood firmly against crony capitalism on the right and socialism on the left.
1: And they didn't have that whole anti-Semitism thing, RFK Jr.
2: They stood with Israel as the bulwark of democracy. And as a beacon for press and religious freedoms, a haven from oppression to gays and women and ethnic and religious minorities amidst a regional sea of intolerance, of misogyny, of child marriage, of human slavery, and of ethnic and religious genocide. They saw Israel as America's most critical frontline ally in fighting the toxic ideology of Islamism.
1: Even way back then, RFK, I got to tell you, listening to this last night, and like, oh, his family, they're at home smashing their TVs with axes, RFK.
2: The Democrats declared war on women's sports, effectively destroying Title IX. The Democrats condemned meritocracy openly and celebrated mediocrity. The Democratic Party became the party of elites, labeling working Americans as deplorables.
1: Deplorables. That's Hillary Diane. Let's take a break here, and I want to come back. I've got more because RFK really just ripped a hole in the Democrat Party, and nobody more qualified to do it. I've got than a member of the Kennedy family. Practically any member would do. But he just, his family's already thrown him over because they followed the diktats of the Democrat Party of the 2020s. But RFK Jr. is having none of it, and boy, did he lay it out last night at the Republican convention in Dallas.
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0: I need to do two shows today. I have too much to talk about, too many great callers, too much great audio. Right now, let's go to the telephones. Let's go to Mike calling from Pensacola, Florida. Mike, you're on the Chris Plante Show.
1: Hey, Chris, how you doing, buddy? I've been sitting here with an airline pilot buddy of mine, and I was talking to, told him I was going to be giving you a call. Hey, I was flying for an airline out of Orlando on that day, and I had flown.

0: And I just switched off of departure control onto Miami Center, and they came up and said, all aircraft, don't say anything. We're going to be landing people at short places. And so one airplane was coming down from New York or something, and they said, well, we're going to Miami. He said, you're going to land at Palm Beach. And they were landing planes everywhere. Didn't make any difference where you were going. Although they let me continue on up to Fort Lauderdale. And it was a zoo. So you really probably haven't talked to all of the passengers that were sent to short destinations. And then all of the airlines were grounded for a number of days.
1: Right.
0: So you end up 500 miles short of your destination, you're either going to rent a car or get on a bus or something.
1: Yeah.
0: And you have heard the myriad of stories of people having been shortchanged before. But when I got up to Orlando, there was aircraft all over the place. I was a Delta Connection carrier, and there was U.S. Air at the Delta terminal. There was American around. They ran out of room at their various terminals, and Delta had a pretty large one, and they were just parking them out on the ramp and then getting transportation to the terminal and figure out what they're going to do for the next however long. We had no idea how long aircraft were going to be grounded.
1: Right.
0: And I'm sitting here with an Air Force buddy of mine, and he said that they were doing some training, and they were allowed to continue out in San Antonio. So it was, you know, it affected a lot of people. Of course, military were able to continue, but you don't hear very many stories of people that were shortchanged and they were upset and this and that. And I made sure that the flight attendant didn't know what was going on, because she didn't need to know, because we're going to our destination.
1: Yeah. Yeah, I think, you know, Mike, I think that the flights were grounded in and out of Reagan Airport for weeks. I don't know if you remember that, but we had no planes in the sky in D.C. for ages. It was bizarre. The silence was really peculiar. And you're right, a lot of people were stranded. They ran out of rented cars in no time. It was terrorism.
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0: I am texting with a friend, and my friend and her husband, longtime friends, great, smart people, and she's telling me, oh, Bill, her husband, Bill, lived in Beirut for three years, became very friendly with a guy, a Muslim man, a Lebanese guy in Beirut, and they'd regularly get together for a meal or just a coffee and hanging out. And one day, Bill asked his Muslim friend, we'll call him Mohammed. One day, Bill asked Mohammed, he said, do you really believe that all Christians should either convert to Islam or die? And the Muslim man said, well, yes, yes. Well, you know, but they're friends, right? And he said, well, yes, all Christians should convert or die. And then he asked, well, would you even kill me? His Muslim friend living there for 3 years. And his friend replied, well, yes, but Bill, for you, I would make it quick. I would make it quick. So that's very nice. So there you have that. Some things never change. Also, I should mention, because my friend Jonathan Flora just sent this to me. Wonderful, wonderful. And we were watching it last night as well. I was interviewed for a documentary film, 9/11 Remembered, 25 years later. It's about September 11th. 25 years later, America remembers. Hear from Rudy Giuliani, Gary Sinise, President Trump, and more in 9/11 Remembered, 25 years later. And you'll find it tonight on the television. It's not all about me, but I was interviewed for it and appear in the documentary film. And it is tonight, 9 p.m. Eastern Time, on News Nation. News Nation. It's going to air tonight, absolutely free to you on your cable television. News Nation will be carrying the documentary, and you should tune in. It was last night. It was on a different network. It was on the CW, but tonight it's on News Nation, and I would recommend it. It's great people, Americans, making the documentary film. And again, you got everybody from Rudy Giuliani to Gary Sinise to President Trump and my humble self as well. So tonight, 9 p.m. Eastern Time on News Nation. And you can hit your DVR and record it. You can record it there. It'll be real good. All right, let's get back to lots and lots of things. We've got so many things to get to. And here's a story I should share with you also, because this is another one my best girl brought up this morning. They had, they're very, very upset about the Lindsey Clancy trial. That one juror was a holdout. There are nine women and three men on the jury. And one of the men was a holdout because he's like, you're letting this woman get away. In fact, the lawyer today is petitioning the court to have all the charges dropped and to have Lindsey Clancy released, like O.J. Simpson. Right. And so the lawyer, he's pushing for that. But get a little of this. Gail King on CBS Mornings. They were doing a segment on the trial of Lindsey Clancy, who murdered her three children, of course. And they were shocked, I say, to learn that the one holdout juror, the man, is black. And that's all they care about. That's, oh my God, he's black. And they kind of said, why would you want someone held accountable if you're black? Paula Devlin, one of the 12 jurors in the Clancy trial, joined Gail King on CBS this morning. And it was this morning. It's called CBS This Morning, and it's mornings, so that whatever. But the one of the jurors said Clancy defense attorney Kevin Reddington requested an emergency stay to appeal to the Supreme Court of Massachusetts. And that was denied. But now he's asking for a dismissal. He wants it thrown out, wants the whole thing thrown out. Let her go free. I told you about the other lady who murdered her three children, went to an insane asylum for several years, was released from the insane asylum, remarried her husband, the father of her children. They had three more children. Then mom murdered all three of them. She drowned them too. So they're looking for that. But they're shocked, I tell you. Gail King on CBS and the gang, to learn the racial makeup of the jury. Nine women, three men. Only one juror, the holdout, stuck to the guilty verdict, wanted a guilty verdict to the very end. And now they found out the guy was black.
1: Was a person of color, a woman or a man?
2: A man.
1: A man. Is a holdout juror a person of... A black man?
2: Yes.
1: A black man is a holdout juror?
2: Yes.
1: Well, I have to sit with that for just a second.
0: She's got to sit. She thinks a black man shouldn't be the holdout juror. The black man should be, let her go, let the murderer go. Isn't that amazing? So they find out that the lone juror, the lone holdout, that we learned along the way that it was a man, and only now do we learn, the race-obsessed Democrats, that it's a black man. So he's got to be a Democrat. That's what they're assuming with Gayle King and the thing. Amazing. And this goes to the Oprah. It's Oprah, right, Michael? Because on Oprah, they were talking about the Lindsay Clancy, murder of her three children in the trial. And they were taking, questions from people in the audience. And they went to a woman in the audience who's a black woman, a woman of color. And listen to what this black woman says. She wants, well, listen, a whole lot of black mothers are going to be murdering their children going forward. And we sure hope that we'll become cult figures with white liberal women across America. And you guys will love us and raise money for us too. Listen, this is on Orca. And it sounded like this.
3: I hope this never happens again. We know statistically it really will.
4: It will.
3: I want us to have the same passion for people who don't look like Lindsay.
0: What does that mean?
3: Who don't have her same access.
0: Her access. She look like her. Same access. They're clapping.
3: Yeah. Who don't have her same access.
0: Her same
3: education.
0: Access.
3: Her education. Melanin.
0: Her
3: privilege.
0: Melanin.
3: There are
0: privilege,
3: women
0: white privilege.
3: Of color sitting around this country in prisons for this same thing that we've never heard of.
0: For murdering
3: their
0: children.
3: And I just want to remind us to have the pink shirts and the energy for them as well.
4: Mm.
0: See, and Oprah's, see, yeah. When black women murder their children, they should become, well, you just have to be a liberal, except the liberals are all racist, so that's a problem. Shocked to learn that the one juror, the holdout, a man, is a black man, and was holding out for a guilty verdict. And at CNN, they're shocked and they're appalled. They can't believe that. Just extraordinary. Or excuse me, at CBS, that's at CBS. And then on Orca, they've got Orca there. Well, I just hope that, you know, listen, a lot of black mothers are going to be murdering their children going forward. So just be as friendly to those black baby killers. And then Oprah got out. You know, it's the Oprah show. So she stood up and started throwing things out into the audience. You get a dead baby, and you get a dead baby, and you get a dead baby. You all get dead babies. And they all cheered and clapped and had the time of their lives. It was just wonderful. Very upset at CBS that the juror, the holdout, is a black man. Oh, no. Whoa, Gayle King says. I have to sit with that for just a second. What a racist. What kind of... So you assumed it was a white man, and that was fine, but now that you hear it's a black man, you've got to sit with that. Just amazing. Yeah, and they're describing the black juror as very arrogant. See, that's racist. You can't call a black man very arrogant. You're racist. What's the matter with you people?
1: All right. I'm very fascinated by the holdout juror, learning that he's a black man today. Can you just tell me his age? I'm very curious.
2: I would guess in his 30s.
1: Oh, younger.
0: Oh, younger. See, you got a black guy in his 30s on the jury, and he's the holdout. And he's like, what are you people? You're going to let this woman go. She murdered her three children. And the man, who's a black man in his 30s, is saying, wait, are you people crazy? You can't just let her go. You nutcases. Completely nuts.
1: Well, I have to sit with that for just a second.
0: She's got to sit with that for just a second. Yeah. I don't think you can do much other than that looking at you, but there you have it. Just amazing. All right, let's go back to RFK Jr. from the Republican convention in Dallas, Texas last night. I just let you know, everything they do is consistently insane, irrational, mockable, ridiculous, anti-intellectual, usually racist. Always bigoted, just extraordinary, extraordinary stuff. All right, so let's see. We left off at 34, so we're at 35 now with RFK Jr. talking about the Democrat Party, his lifelong Democrat family, Democrat Party, and he thinks the Democrat Party has just lost it. Here is RFK Jr.
5: Democrats cultivated deep ties with big pharma, big tech, big ag, big food, big insurance, and the mainstream media. They embraced policies that divided Americans along racial lines. They abolished my uncle's physical fitness test because they said that competition was bad for children.
0: It's bad for competition. I'm also being reminded here of September 11th. I have two sisters-in-law, whose birthday is September 11th. Kind of kooky. What are the odds of that? I mean, how many brothers do you have? I'm not like Osama bin Laden, you know? Osama bin Laden, one of 52 children, because his father had 10 wives. Democrats are thinking, hey, maybe we could make that work. They'd convert to Islam for that. Yeah, so the Democrats with their pharma and tech and insurance and the media, and RFK is right, of course. And he wasn't done yet. He's talking about the Democrat Party.
5: The Democrats abandoned all of these values and all of their traditional values, offering Americans only one policy, the one policy that they stood for, the unbridled, sociopathic, and blind hatred of a single man, Donald J. Trump.
0: Wait a minute. Trump derangement syndrome? That's a fact, and they've thrown out everything. They used to have values, now they just hate Donald Trump. What are they running on in the midterms here? Hate Donald Trump. That's it. They don't care. We want things to be more affordable. These are the people that make everything more expensive and always have. RFK, honestly, they've abandoned values. They have no values that are recognizable. His father and his uncle wouldn't recognize him, but Donald Trump, hatred of Donald Trump is enough. RFK on the Democrat Party.
5: And they were so confident that Trump hatred alone was sufficient to win elections that they abandoned accountability and made our government a predatory organism of monumental incompetence and corruption.
0: Guy sounds like me. What's going on here? You should be listening to my show. Here's RFK Jr. on the Democrats and dementia and hating Trump.
5: The Democrats dismantled the public integrity safeguards and opened the floodgates to thieves and fraudsters who fleeced the American medical regulatory agencies for $100 billion annually during every year of the Biden administration. They somehow lost 360,000 children, and they turned our federal government into the biggest child trafficking operation in world history.
0: That's what I called it, too, Joe Biden, child trafficking with all the illegal aliens. And get any illegal alien with gang tattoos all over his face, give him a kid, and he walks in for free, throws the kid in a ditch, and goes to your house and moves into your daughter's bedroom. The Democrat Party. RFK was on a tear last night. Here he is.
5: Neither my father nor my uncle would recognize the Democratic Party of today. It struck me this was no longer about left and right. It was about sane and insane. It was about common sense and communism.
0: Common sense and communism. I like that. He's got a southern accent all of a sudden. Communism. He's talking about communism. He's calling the Democrat Party communist, choosing communism. He went off on a jag on a bunch of stuff, on several things. But he went off on lawfare and how they sued Trump 50 times and they sued every Republican on the ballot and they sued to try to keep him off the ballot. He said they even sued him, RFK, and that they spend all this Democrat money suing people and keeping it in court. And he's just shaking his head, talking about his experiences. And then he talked about the day that Donald Trump was shot by a Democrat through the ear. He was trying to assassinate him, of course.
5: The day that President Trump was shot in Butler, Pennsylvania, within 3 hours of his shooting, he called me and asked me for a meeting.
0: Trump called him.
5: And during the series of talks that followed, I realized that everything that I had heard about President Trump and everything I believed about him from the mainstream media was a lie. Everything.
0: Everything you learned about Trump in the mainstream media was a lie. He got Trump was shot through the ear. Within 3 hours, he's on the phone, pressed against his ear with RFK Jr. And he's talking to him, and he learned that everything that he had heard about Trump in the media was a lie. Everything was false. And I've been talking about that for some time myself. RFK, he's learning and a-learning. Here he is.
5: I discovered a self-effacing man of superior intelligence, of empathy and compassion, with an encyclopedic grasp of the issues and within in molecular detail, and most of all, a near reckless courage to challenge vested interests and official orthodoxies.
0: I got to tell you, he really is a big fan. I know this is a long one, Michael, but I want to go to it anyway. Number 43, RFK Jr., talking about the Democrat Party, what it used to be, the Republican Party, what it is now. This is from a ranking member of the Kennedy family.
5: These conversations changed the course of my campaign and my life. I realized that many of the foundational values of the Democratic Party had found a new home, and it was called the Republican Party.
0: What? Well, well, well. You know, values, if you want values, are the working man and union people and families and people that want to work and people that want to buy homes. Those values can be found in the Republican Party today and not the Democrat Party. Don't take my word for it. That's Robert F. Kennedy Jr. I think that carries some weight, doesn't it? I would say so. At the Republican convention in Dallas, Texas, the midterm convention, kind of a big deal. And I know they've attacked him already, and I don't think he's going to be spending Christmas with his family. No wreath on the grill of the Cadillac at Hyannisport for him. The Democrat Party has lost it to the point that, Lordy, Lord, I'm telling you. On Happy Rosh Hashanah, you know, if you're Jewish and you're celebrating Rosh Hashanah, it's the new year. What year is it anyway? It's a big, big number. Rosh Hashanah begins today. I think it's sunset, right? I think that's right. We'll be right back.
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0: right, Ben. Yes, Rosh Hashanah, Jewish New Year, begins right around sunset this evening. And they love to show off Rosh Hashanah, New Year's, every year. It's the Jewish New Year. And their year is, you know, we're in 2026. Their year, the Jewish New Year, is 5,787. Just showing off. I got to tell you, just showing off when you do that. It's 5,787. That's the year in the Jewish calendar. And they've been in Israel the whole time. And Democrats say, oh, you have no claim to Israel. You're not even from there. You went there after World War II. Yeah, we were there 5,787 years ago. But never mind any of that. Uh-oh, I didn't even get to the other George Bush sound bites. And that's okay. And J.D. Vance, big speech at the Republican convention last night as well. And he was very strong. It was very good. The Democrat Party is over. The Democrat Party makes us less civilized. And we should cancel the Democrat Party. They should have to come up with something new.
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2: On high alert, I'm Carmen Roberts, Fox News. The USS George Washington is on high alert as Iran-backed Houthis threaten Red Sea shipping's route. And Fox's Trey Yingst reports from aboard that warship.
3: Tension remains high across the Middle East with the U.S. naval blockade in effect. CENTCOM says they've now redirected 100 commercial vessels. They have blocked Iranian ports, but the Iranians are still trying to hit warships in this area. And that's part of the reason that the U.S. Navy remains on alert here aboard the USS George Washington.
2: Now, Saudi Arabia shuttered a major oil pipeline after drones launched from Iraq struck it as Iran-backed Houthis in Yemen continue attacking the kingdom. President Trump said in Ireland today that Iran was probably behind yesterday's pipeline attack. And Reuters reports that Saudi officials say another Houthi projectile today injured two people and damaged a mosque and some other buildings. The CEO of Anthropic says the AI industry needs to slow development.
4: Dario Amodei has been outspoken about the risks of AI, saying its misuse could lead to cyber attacks and economic disruption. But in a new essay, he says his concerns have grown over the last few months, given how quickly AI is advancing. He referenced that incident where OpenAI's agents went rogue and breached the open source AI platform Hugging Face. Amodei saying, it's my worry that in 6 to 12 months, such a swarm could be capable of taking over the entire internet.
2: Fox's Madeline Rivera, critic, say that slowing AI development could give China the edge, but Amodei says the potential benefits, including cures for major diseases, make it even more important to proceed carefully. And the Atlantic hurricane season is record quiet with no hurricane so far, even as the season reaches its peak period. The issue is El Nino is suppressing the storms. 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
2: A tribute to the late Dolly Parton is one step closer to taking off.
8: In a 6-0 vote, the Metropolitan Nashville Airport Authority voted unanimously to start the process of changing the airport's name in honor of late country music icon Dolly Parton. The big change would make her the first woman whose name would grace one of America's busiest airports. And this move has a ton of support, considering the deep ties Parton has to her home state of Tennessee. Both the governor and Nashville International Airport announced an effort to name the airport in Parton's honor. There's also a petition that has more than 155,000 verified signatures calling for the airport to be renamed Dolly Parton International Airport.
2: Fox's Christina Coleman reporting. In Mississippi, one man's under arrest, but police are still investigating the death of Tasia Fortune, a black woman found hanging from a tree last month, and they expect to make more arrests. Jackson police say that Jarks Ratcliffe, who is also black, is in custody. And tap to pay may be everywhere, but cash is proving surprisingly difficult to kill.
9: Despite phones, watches, and credit cards making checkout easier than ever, Americans are still reaching for actual dollars. The Federal Reserve's latest Diary of Consumer Payment Choice finds cash accounts for 1 in 7 payments and remains the third most used payment method behind debit and credit cards. 76% of consumers carried cash in 2025, averaging $69 in their wallets or pockets. Cash can also help people keep spending visible. It provides a backup when electronic payments aren't available and can help shoppers avoid card surcharges at businesses that charge them. Gianna Gelosi, Fox News.
2: And music and dancing welcomed the Olympic flame to Senegal ahead of the first Olympic event to be held in Africa. Procession of 100 women carried the flame through Dakar. The Youth Olympic Games begin next month.
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14: Thanks for staying up late on a Friday night, a special Friday night. It's the 25th anniversary of 9/11, and we feel that it is important to tell the stories so that the next generation will remember them and have them so that they can be readily found. Tonight we have a special show for you. Jim Byrne is the he happens to be a cousin of mine. He also had a brother who passed away in the 9/11 attacks. He died. Tim Byrne died in the second tower. Right, the second tower was hit, but the first to fall. Tim Byrne passed away 25 years ago. We're going to talk to Jim, his brother. Find out how he is honoring his brother and how he is marking the 25th anniversary. But this first hour, we're going to talk to longtime CBS White House correspondent Peter Mayer, who also happens to be Larry King's old newsman. So he's coming back to the show to tell us about he experienced 9/11. He was at the White House, and he was there when it all went down. So we're going to talk with him coming up next. And then, of course, Jim Byrne, the brother of a victim of 9/11. It's a busy night. Stay right there. America at Night, just getting started.
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0: see enough of each other, but let's get the kids together. 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Keep doing what you're doing. 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
1: Hey, listen to this. President Trump speaking at his, what are they calling this? The midterm convention in Texas. He got up and spoke to the convention, and nearly an hour into his speech, President Trump announced that this was the best part of the speech, and he said that if the United States of America returns power to the Republicans in both the House and the Senate, he says, because of our tremendous strength and success economically, I will issue a dividend to every adult citizen in the United States of America for $5,000. President Trump said and told the crowd, told America tonight, that if the Republicans retain control of the House of Representatives and the United States Senate, apparently it's got to be both, he will give each adult $5,000. Now, we did a little math, and my strong suit is not doing math live on the radio. My strong suit is not math at all. But we did a little Googling, and our crack staff here at America at Night figured that there are roughly 270 million adults in the United States. Assuming he was not planning on giving undocumented workers or undocumented adults the $5,000, that would be odd. So I'm assuming in this calculation that the 270 million are United States citizens. They're adults. I guess adults would be 18, but we did a little Google. 270 million people, adults. And if you were to give each one of them $5,000, that would equal $1.35 trillion. Remember when Joe Biden tried to pay off everyone's student loan? Supreme Court shot that down. You got to wonder, back in the olden days, Congress would have to appropriate that money. So I guess if they maintain the House and the Senate, they would just, I guess, agree to President Trump's dividend and give everyone $5,000. I guess there'd be even Democrats who vote against Republicans would still be eligible for the $5,000 bonus. So that's interesting. So President Trump just made a pledge that if the Republicans maintain control of the House and the Senate, he'll give every American adult $5,000. With 270 million adults in this country, $1.35 trillion. That's some cash. What I could do with $5,000. Holy mackerel.
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12: Abroad. I'm Deborah Valentine, Fox News. President Trump is in Ireland. Fox's Alex Hogan reports from Dublin.
13: President Trump touching down in Dublin earlier today, meeting with Irish leaders. Trade talks and economic ties largely dominating these conversations. The president today met with the Taoiseach, or the prime minister, as well as the president of Ireland. More than 1,000 U.S. companies operate here in Ireland, numbers that are largely driven by tax rates and access to the European Union market. The U.S. is Ireland's largest source of foreign direct investment.
14: I'm pleased to say that Ireland is now the sixth largest source of foreign direct investment in the United States, with nearly $392 billion invested in 2025.
13: New controversy during the visit, as Trump said he would love to see a reunified Ireland. It's a sharp contrast to the longstanding U.S. neutrality on that subject.
12: Northern Ireland remains part of the U.K. The USS George Washington is currently in the Arabian Sea supporting operations in ongoing conflicts with Iran. Fox's Trey Yingst reports from the carrier with the latest.
15: We are on the USS George Washington in the Arabian Sea, the area of operation for CENTCOM right now in the war against Iran, and there has been quite a bit of activity. Last night, we saw nighttime operations of jets taking off from the flight deck. It's more than three football fields long, and this vessel carries more than 5,000 U.S. Navy sailors. What it was like getting here to this aircraft carrier in the middle of the ocean that is preparing for the possibility of escalation against Iran. Earlier today, we visited one of the guided missile destroyers just off the starboard side of this vessel. There are a variety of different smaller ships around the USS George Washington to basically protect it. And we saw those operations today. They have Tomahawk missiles on board, air defense systems.
12: Around 5,000 personnel man the ship. 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
12: Strikes continue in the war between Russia and Ukraine. Fox's Stephanie Bennett has the details.
28: Eight people were killed. Dozens of others were injured across cities in Ukraine after those Russian strikes. Meanwhile, over in Russia, Ukrainian forces targeted two chemical industrial facilities. President Zelensky was in Canada meeting with Ukrainian military pilots. He also met with Prime Minister Mark Carney, pressing allies, of course, for more support. Carney said one-third of all the drones they manufacture will go to support Ukraine's defense. Meanwhile, Russian President Vladimir Putin, he's in India alongside other leaders from 11 BRICS nations. That includes China, Brazil, South Africa, just to name a few. Putin said that if European governments send troops to Ukraine, it will mean, quote, a war with Russia.
12: Russia launched their full-scale invasion of Ukraine in February 2022. Michigan Republican Senate nominee Mike Rogers and Democrat nominee Abdul El-Sayed campaigned at the football game between the Michigan Wolverines and the Oklahoma Sooners Saturday. Fox's Alexis McAdams reports from the game in Ann Arbor, Michigan.
0: Abdullah Syed is also on the ground in Michigan today. This is actually his alma mater at the University of Michigan. But Mike Rogers, the Republican candidate for Senate here in this state, has been out trying to gain support with younger voters. They matter. They're going to turn out in this closely watched election. He was tailgating with fans, and it's going to be a tight Senate race as he faces off against Democrat Abdul El-Sayed. Rogers is zeroing in on El-Sayed's past criticism of football.
1: The Midwest loves football. Do you think football is toxically masculine or has any ties to slavery?
2: None of the above. This is the most American pastime you can get.
0: But beyond football, both candidates are also talking about artificial intelligence.
12: In college football action, number one ranked Ohio State Buckeyes losing to number four Texas Longhorns 24-23. I'm Deborah Valentine. This
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24: Mission. I was in my ear. Rick Lowkey in a studio in L.A. Greg helping to produce the program, and you and the listening audience. Okay, guys, it is the 25th. I don't know what word I should replace anniversary with. I hate saying anniversary, but 25 years ago, Islamic terrorists attacked the United States of America, attacked the Twin Towers in New York City. And I want to do something a little differently today. Obviously, the show is going to focus on 9/11, but I'm going to talk about America's enemies, in a sense, foreign and domestic alike. And there's a few ways in which I want to break this program down. I'm going to get into some conspiracy theory. Carl, why are you messing with the conspiracy theory nonsense on 9/11? So many people grieving and remembering what happened on this day. Why would you disrupt that with a bunch of foolishness? I think it is extremely important, and I'll explain why. I also want to talk about who our enemies are and getting rid of political correctness and why it's so important to identify who our enemies are. And when I say our, I do mean the United States of America, whether you happen to be Democrat, Republican, libertarian, conservative, a lefty, loony, whatever it may be. And when the enemies, our enemies come for us, they're not going to stop and ask questions. Who do you vote for? What is your worldview? There is one worldview that particularly when it comes to our foreign enemies that they believe in, and that is Islamic terror. Yes, you do have the communists inside of China. Yes, you do have the dictator. You do have the dictator in Vladimir Putin in Russia. But I believe that a more immediate threat, thank God for President Trump, because I think he's putting China and Russia on their heels. But I think an immediate threat in which we don't think about here in the United States, or we haven't enough since 9/11 or post 9/11, is the threat of Islamic terrorism. Let me get to this. This was a National Review. Roger Waters, the headline, 9/11 conspiracy conference in New York City. All right, so Pink Floyd, the co-founder, Roger Waters, and comedian Jimmy Dore set to headline a four-day 9/11 conspiracy theory conference in New York City during the 25th anniversary attack. The event is hosted by the International Center for 9/11 Justice, quote, turning the tide 9/11 25 years later, close quote, will take place in East Harlem's El Museo del Barrio. The museum is publicly subsidized by the city of New York. It appears to be renting space, the event does, to the group, not sponsoring the event. The event includes a smattering of speakers, many of whom have alleged the U.S. and Israel, surprise, surprise, profited from and were involved in orchestrating the 9/11 attacks. Organizers with 9/11 Justice have described their mission as creating a, quote, post 9/11 world in which the U.S. is no longer, quote, shaped by false official accounts of 9/11, close quote. In a recent interview, with Tucker Carlson, Roger Waters, again co-founder of Pink Floyd, addressed allegedly, quote unquote, false accounts of how the Twin Towers fell, claiming their collapse was due to, quote, controlled demolitions, close quote. He goes on. It fell down because it was demolished. And the question is, who placed the explosives in it? Who pressed the button? Close quote. This is what Waters asked Tucker Carlson. Now, the conspiracy theories have been debunked. Theories about the bombs bringing down the towers are just absolutely false, have been debunked. They have been for, honestly, 2.5 decades, pretty early on. Congress led an investigation looking into the aftermaths of the attack and how the World Trade Centers collapsed. You have a gentleman by the name S. Chaim Sunder. He was the civil engineer who led the investigation. He found that the airplane impacts damaged the building's exterior and interior columns, as well as portions of the floors. And as a result, those impacts dislodged some of the fireproofing. You'll hear a lot of conspiracy theorists out there. Oh, man, there's no way those buildings can fall. There's no way that steel can bend like that. There's no way that steel can melt like that. It just doesn't happen like that, as if they were civil engineers themselves. But because of the dislodged fireproofing, exposing the structural steel framing to the fires caused some damage. As the steel and floors heated, they lost their strength, according to S. Chaim Sunder. And stiffness, the floors began to sag, pulling the exterior columns inward until they ultimately failed. The towers weren't designed, he says, to accommodate the failure of such a large upward section. So it, quote, essentially came down in free fall, close quote. Now, Sunder said this in 2006, but Tucker Carlson and Waters aren't satisfied with that. You've got to blame the Jews, of course. At another point in his interview, Carlson referenced the detention of 5 Israelis who were later cleared of any involvement or knowledge of the attacks. Waters said, again, a Pink Floyd co-founder, they were dancing around sort of congratulating themselves, quote unquote. The men were reportedly taking photos of themselves with the World Trade Center burning in the background, as if no one else did that day. A New Jersey resident saw their behavior, reported it to the police. The 5 men were arrested at gunpoint that afternoon and later deported for immigration violations. In the weeks following 9/11, the FBI concluded that none of the 5 who were detained, quote, had any information or on prior knowledge regarding the bombing of the World Trade Center, close quote, nor were they engaged in, quote, clandestine intelligence activities in the United States, close quote. But if the United States is the big Satan, Israel's the little Satan, if you're Tucker Carlson conspiracy theorist, you might not buy into that. Other speakers invited to Turning the Tide have expressed similar conspiracy theories about the 9/11. The director of 9/11 Trillions Follow the Money, a guy by the name of James Corbett, the author of Loose Change, and then also Jason Bermas, the author of The Call for Help, 9/11, The Other Side, and 39 others are also scheduled to speak. Corbett's 2015 documentary claims that a spike in put options, close quote, quote unquote, on United and American Airlines leading up to 9/11 proves that certain traders had prior knowledge and profited from the attacks. The U.S. Securities and Exchange Commission began investigating that matter on 9/12/2001 and concluded there was no evidence that anyone who had advanced knowledge on the attacks traded on the basis of that information. Another speaker, a guy by the name of James Lee, recently branched out of 9/11 theories. His most recent documentaries on YouTube are titled, quote, "They aren't building AI data centers. It's way worse. TPUSA 2.0, this is another one of his documentaries, Why Charlie Kirk Had to Die, allegedly. All right. Then another one, is Jared Kushner Mossad? The goals listed on the International Center for 9/11's Justice website include organizing, preserving, and presenting the best empirical research. Isn't that funny? Isn't that funny? When people talk about conspiracy theories, these people are talking about the best empirical research, yet there's never any research. It's just conspiracy theories. It's weird. It's funny how that works. Raising mass public awareness and sparking broad-based demand for justice for the millions of people affected by 9/11 and the aftermath. Because you see, the conspiracy theorists want to get to the bottom of this. Tickets for all 4 days of the conference are listed at only 160 buckaroonies. Carl, why did you just waste my time? I didn't waste your time. I want to explain to you, there's a lesson to be learned here with these conspiracy theory nut jobs. And they're very dangerous. It's easier to believe conspiracy theories than it is to believe that evil people exist and they hate America. This is extremely dangerous. We'll be back.
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31: The midterms are almost here, and Republicans could be in deep trouble. Polls show Democrats leading in key races. Tonight, Rob Finnerty on Newsmax reveals the growing threat from the DSA and the radical left. With less than 60 days to go, Finnerty says it's time for the GOP to hit the panic button. The House may go, and control of the Senate is up for grabs. 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Americans are angry, and the progressive left wants total control of Congress. Tallarico, El Sayed, AOC, Bernie Sanders. Finnerty reveals President Trump's secret plan to fight back and what you can do to help him. 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
24: Walks past you, God, you know, God bless you. And then you get a Muslim that comes in. And listen, I want to make it emphatically clear. I don't believe that all Muslims are bad people. I'm not a bigot. Islamophobia is a very stupid saying. The left has been able to use that in order to advance their agenda, or Islamists have been able to use that to advance their agenda. Not here. But and then you get a Muslim that walks into onto a plane, and then he or she says, Allahu Akbar. If you're being honest, which one are you more concerned about? Nobody's around. Nobody's around. Nobody knows your thoughts. You don't have to feel like a bigot. You don't have to kowtow to the left that will tell you that there is no difference between a Jew and a Christian and an Islamist. No, there's a huge difference. There's a huge difference. All you have to do is look at Iran. All you have to do is look at Hamas, Hezbollah. All you have to do is look at these terrorists, these people that are bloodthirsty. These people that will kill your children, decapitate your babies, that will rape your women. There's a huge difference. This group of people that don't believe in free speech, that don't believe in Second Amendment rights, I bet the people in Iran, the Persians of Iran, wish they had Second Amendment rights. There's a huge difference. Islam is not compatible with Western civilization. So we have to recognize the real enemies. You know, I talked to the other day about New York City Mayor Mamdani. He's participating or at least going to all of these events across New York City in honor or in remembrance of 9/11. And you had the family members, I spoke about this the other day, that asked him, that begged him, that pleaded with him, don't come, don't come, don't come. But I told you, he has to come. By the way, I did a podcast on this. Make sure you check out The Carl Jackson Show on YouTube. At Carl Jackson Show, at The Carl, you'll find me. The Carl Jackson Show on YouTube. He has to go. He has to go. Of course their words were going to fall flat. What do you expect? He's not just a socialist. He's an Islamist. And there's a big difference. He has to go. See, he has to show his Islamic homies that there's conquest that's occurring in the United States of America. How could we allow this after 9/11? How could we allow this? Could we go to cut number two, Mr. McConnell? This is Andy Carr telling George W. Bush at the time that a second plane has hit a second tower. Cut number two.
3: Open your book up to lesson 60 on page 153. Thank you. Fingers under the title of the story.
24: The president had to do everything possible to stay calm in that moment. And by the way, that was in our neck of the woods. He was somewhere in Florida, I believe in Central Florida at the time. I remember seeing that live at the time. Absolutely amazing. Whatever you think about George W. Bush, I don't care what anybody says. At that moment, in that hour, he was the right man for such a time as this. We'll continue on the other side. My name is Carl Jackson. I'm in for Alex Marlow. We'll be right back.
4: What have I done to deserve this? What have I? What have I? What have I done to deserve this? What have I? What have I?
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0: 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In the battle for Western civilization, Texas stands on the front line.
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Welcome back to the Alex Marlowe Show. A couple of things to bring you up to speed here. Thank you, Mr. McConnell. The lone holdout, the juror that was the lone holdout in the Lindsey Clancy trial, happens to be a brother. Now, happens to be a black dude. That is not the narrative the left was expecting to have to take on. Good for him. Good for him. We've had leftists. We've had we had what's the name of the Planned Parenthood, Margaret Sanger, using abortion to kill blacks. This guy saw three babies that were allegedly murdered, and he stood up and he stood strong and he did his job. Amazing. In another bit of news, this is very important and relevant for today. Zohran Mamdani and AOC were spotted giggling as people wept during the annual reading of the names during the 9/11 attack by Islamic terrorists. Guys, political correctness, listen, you don't, it is okay. I give you permission. It is okay to call out an ideology that is extremely dangerous like none other. Besides communism, frankly, I don't think people, Islamism is a little easier to grasp, quite frankly. It's okay to call it out. I'm sorry that there are a group of people that are associated with that. Guys, I'm sorry. That's not our fault. You got to reform your religion. That is not our fault. All right. But at least you don't have to worry about going to college and university campuses and, you know, being, you know, pushed around and scared for your life and hallways and doorways blocked so you can't get into classrooms like Jews or the ones that are committing genocide in Gaza, except that you're

0: population in Gaza, I don't know. It looks like you guys have been reproducing like jackrabbits. Absolutely insane. But this is the nonsense that conspiracy theorists believe. This is also, this is where political correctness will get you. I live in Orlando, Florida, Mickey Mouse Town. You guys may have heard of, I'm sure you know about Pulse, the Pulse nightclub attack. And even this year, they're still, after all of these years, it's a sore spot for people in Central Florida, obviously. But even after all of these years, they refuse to tell the truth when it comes to the Pulse nightclub massacre. They want you to believe that some man looked up a gay nightclub and said, I'm going after the LGBTQ community. That is my sole purpose in life. Except that isn't the case. It is a lie. And even now, leaders in Orlando, Florida, continue to lie about the situation because of political correctness and because they want more Americans, more Central Floridians to feel sympathetic to the LGBTQ community so that they can continue to use the LGBTQ community or the Islamic community as cudgels against us. But I just gave away the bag. It was an Islamic terrorist attack. It had nothing to do with homosexuality. Absolutely nothing. The Islamic terrorists that murdered, I believe it was nearly 50, I believe 49, forgive me if I'm wrong on that number, innocent people, or people out just during their, I don't agree with the lifestyle, whatever, they don't deserve to die and be shot like a bunch of sitting ducks. It was an Islamic terrorist attack. First, the Islamic terrorists looked at one venue. They got security guards. He went to what we then called Downtown Disney. I think it's now called Disney Springs. Went there, but he discovered, oh my goodness, there's armed security here. Armed security here. So I can't cause a lot of collateral damage here without getting shot. So I'm going to Google what clubs are open now, see what's close to me, see what's open right now, and I'm going to go there. And I'm going to look and see if this is a place where people are sitting ducks, so I can commit an Islamic terrorist attack here on the United States of America yet again. And that's exactly what happened. He found the Pulse nightclub. This religion of peace that so many people want to claim, oh, you're just Islamophobic. I guarantee you, you won't find these numbers in a Jewish community. You won't find these numbers in a Christian community. Islamic terrorists have carried out more than 49,970 deadly terror attacks since 9/11. It's 9/11. Between August 31st of this year and September 6th, that's a one-week period. Attacks, 15. How many people killed? 27. How many people injured? 5. How many countries did that happen in or across? 11. And August 26th, for the month of August, 107 attacks, 522 killed, 457 injured across 33 countries in the name of Allah. Jews are committing genocide. You're an idiot if you think that. Frankly, I don't think the Jews commit enough genocide when it comes to the Gaza Strip. Absolutely insane. Like you would take rockets and do nothing. These people gave up their territory so a bunch of terrorists could go there and breed and launch rockets at them. And these are the people that we're dealing with here in the United States of America. This is what they're dealing with in Europe. And yet we have the audacity to forget 9/11. Because we got to be kind. We got to be compassionate. What about the compassion of the 3,000 Americans that died that day? That had to, some of them jump for their lives out of a building. What about the compassion for them? What about those they left behind? What about the compassion for them? It's amazing how there's never any real compassion for the true victims. Just astonishing to me. Just astonishing to me. I want to get back to one of these clips here, if I could. Let me look at these real quick. Sorry. Let's go to, this is cut number three. Flight 175, passenger Brian Sweeney's voicemail to his wife. Cut number three, please.
1: Jules, this is Ryan. Listen, on an airplane that's been hijacked, if things don't go well, I'm good and good. I just want you to know I absolutely love you. I want you to do good. So happy this time. Same to my parents and everybody. And I just totally love you, and I'll see you later. Hi, babe. What's I call you?
0: Oh, my God. Oh, my Lord. Right here, my formerly fingerprinted fingertips. Pew Research, five facts about the Muslim population in Europe. Carl, why are you talking about Europe now? It's 9/11. Have you heard of Dearborn, Michigan? Have you heard of Paterson, New Jersey? Hat tip. Pew Research, French and Germany have the largest Muslim populations in Europe, defined as the 28 current European Union member countries plus Norway and Switzerland. As of mid 2026, there are 5.7 million Muslims in France, 8.8% of the population, 5 million Muslims in Germany, 6.1. The EU country in which Muslims make up the largest share of the population is Cyprus. The island nation's 300,000 Muslims make up about one quarter or 25% of its population and are mostly Turkish Cypriots with deep roots in Cyprus and not recent migrants. But I just lied to you. These numbers are 10 years old. These numbers have basically doubled. The mayoralships in UK have been taken over by not just Muslims, by Islamists that are changing the culture. 250,000 gang rapes at least recorded in the last five decades with asylum seekers coming to the EU. And now this is what we're battling in the United States of America. I even consider the DSA and the useful idiots of the DSA and the socialist movement. I was going to play some clips for you of some of the nonsense that went on last weekend in the socialist convention. But these people are just useful idiots. We talked about them briefly yesterday. Carl, how does this connect? Because these stooges are being used by the Mamdanis of the world. Are being used by the El Sayyids of the world. What the Islamists are going to do are co-opt the idiots, the useful idiots, and the DSA in order to usher in Islamism. Did I already mention? I can't even remember. Did I mention that Zohran Mamdani and AOC were caught laughing, giggling? I think I did. While the people wept at the 9/11 memorials. DSA people, one DSA, one Islamist. Or two DSA, one has the added bona fides as an Islamist, in my opinion. Getting back to this, the Muslim share of Europe's total population has been increasing steadily and will continue to grow in the coming decades. And yes, they have. Again, these numbers have basically doubled because they are 10 years old. From mid-2010 to mid-2016 alone, the share of Muslims in Europe rose more than one percentage point. Oh, it's just a few people. It's just a few people. The problem is they hate Western civilization. You think that they just... Why do you think there's such anti-Semitism? Because they're easy targets. They're easy targets. We have a Judeo-Christian worldview in the United States of America. Yes, a secular government, but Judeo-Christian principles. So what do you do? Oh, Jews are running the world. You silence Christians in the name of compassion. In the name of political correctness, so Christians are silent. Jews are getting their butts beat, getting attacked. Oh, they brought it on themselves because they're committing genocide in the Middle East. And then we stay silent. Meanwhile, Islamists take over. They're doing it in Europe. Do not let them do it here. We'll be back.
2: 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The Uprising from Focus Features and acclaimed director of Captain Phillips and Jason Bourne, starring Andrew Garfield. Rated R, under 17 is not admitted without a parent. 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

of thousands of our citizens. I can hear you. I can hear you. The rest of the world hears you. And the people... And the people who knocked these buildings down will hear all of us soon.

0: I'll never forget that moment. I will never forget that moment. Whatever you may feel about George W. Bush and what happened after post 9/11, that's fine. That's understandable. That's up for debate. That's completely fine. At that moment, he was the right man. He was the right man for the job. I really respect the way he handled things then. And now, hindsight 2020, we can look back on the mistakes that we made post 9/11 and tighten them up and make sure we do things differently. I think President Trump is doing that now. We have a B-roll of Mamdani and AOC giggling at the 9/11 memorial, the 9/11 commemoration. It's if we could get that up when you guys are ready. My buddy, John Holmes. Oh, here we go. Are you kidding me? Are you kidding me? You know, and listen, I mean, this could be as innocent as all get out. I get that. But I'm sorry. You go to a 9/11 memorial event. You're very popular. Big social media numbers. Everybody knows your names. Both of these are the two leading figures in the Democrat Party. And you don't know enough, or you don't understand enough to respect the moment. Be somber. Fake it. Fake it till you make it. Absolutely unreal to me. My buddy John Holmes texted me. Excuse me. Makes a great point about people that want to reform Islam. Now, you may be able to do it in the United States of America, although, who knows? You try to do that in the Middle East, you're going to get killed. It's a good point. It's a good point. So, you almost hope that there are carnal Muslims, people that are just, they kind of know the faith, don't really follow it. That's what you hope and pray for. That's what you hope and pray for. I read a column. I don't even know where this is from. I read it this morning, and I don't know. It must have been a great title. I don't know why it grabbed my attention. It's in Chronicles magazine. I just want to read a bit of this to you. Stories of migrant murderers have become common in America. Consider, I can't even pronounce the name, T-S-E-G-A-A-B, Banusa, a 30-year-old Ethiopian migrant accused of murdering three people in the offices of a St. Paul, Minnesota apartment complex. He wanted to get out of his $65 a month parking contract. And when he couldn't cancel it, he allegedly went on a shooting rampage. It's not just the violence that's a familiar story, however, but also the way Banusa tried to justify it. He told police his murderous frame of mind was the result of a, quote, prolonged immigration process, close quote, that had left him unable to bring his wife and children to the United States, an ordeal that led to the end of his marriage and separation from his children. Banusa's life had been stripped of meaning, and he decided to sell his car, enlist in the U.S. Navy, but he couldn't get out of the parking contract. So according to local authorities, he shot and killed three people, execution style. Naturally, Banusa was also a victim of racism, he says. Banusa, quote, believes he was treated unfairly because he is black and an immigrant, close quote. There's another story of a Muslim that was pulled over, Wali. He was pulled over by a cop, I guess, for speeding improper documents and said, listen, he was frustrated because he was basically an illegal. He couldn't get the documentation that he need. He blamed America. He got in a shootout with the cops. He ended up being killed. So basically the point that I'm making, we're bringing in migrants, we're bringing in asylum seekers. They can't get the proper documentation, and some of them are snapping and killing Americans. Why don't we just make sure that that's done the legal way, that these people come in legally, so it's better for everyone, so it's safer for everyone? We don't have time of the clip of George W. Bush throwing out the pitch at the 9/11 Yankees game. But let's pray to God we get back to that moment of unity and recognize our real enemies. They aren't fellow Americans. God bless you.
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0: Welcome to House of Cards. Dave Weishaupt with you here, deep from the swamps of Jersey. We got a great show coming up for you. When you hear the name Larry Bird, you think of one of the NBA's greatest players. But after that, you really don't know how he became one of NBA's greatest players. He didn't like giving a lot of interviews, so not a lot of people knew about how he grew up, what his family life was like, or even what his life was like at Indiana State. I mean, we know he's a great basketball player. That's about it. Well, a new book gives us an inside look of how Larry Bird grew up and how he became one of the best ever. The name of the book is Heartland, and it's written by Keith O'Brien, and it gives us a look at the early life of Larry Bird. It's an amazing book, and we're going to hear all about it because we are going to be talking with Keith O'Brien. I'm from New Jersey, but in the early 90s, I was in Boston going to law school, and you couldn't go anywhere around the city without hearing about Larry Bird. But it was interesting. He was the most famous person that you knew nothing about. Well, I just read an absolutely amazing book about Bird's early years in Indiana and his amazing years at Indiana State. The name of the book is called Heartland, written by Keith O'Brien, and it's an incredible look at the early life of Larry Bird, and we are lucky to have Keith O'Brien on the line with us right now. Keith, welcome to the show.
1: Hey, Dave. Thanks for having me.
0: First off, congratulations. Heartland is an outstanding book. And I also love the quote on the dust jacket of the book, "A forgotten place, an impossible dream, and the miracle of Larry Bird." You're a New York Times bestselling author of books like Charlie Hustle, Fly Girls, Outside Shot. I'm curious, what motivated you to write about Larry Bird and tell the story of his early years in Indiana and his years before really going to Boston?
1: Well, two reasons. My last book was Charlie Hustle, book about the rise and fall of Pete Rose. Mm-hmm. And for that book, I spent a lot of time back in the Midwest, back where I was born. I'm born and raised in Cincinnati. Mm-hmm. And as I came out of that project, I was just looking around and thinking about other Midwestern stories that had been maybe overlooked. And, you know, of course, I thought about Larry Bird. And as I thought about it, I wasn't interested in telling the typical story. Every time we've come to this story, we always end up telling it the same way. We always do the Bird magic thing, where we lump together the stories of Larry Bird and Magic Johnson. And, I get it. I understand why we do that, of course. Bird and Magic, of course, will play against each other in that epic championship game in March 1979, and then they will go on to save the NBA. So yeah, I get it. Yeah. But the reality is, in the 70s, they didn't know each other. They'd met mm-hmm. one time. In that one time, they'd barely spoken. So they're not friends. They're not rivals. They're not anything in 1979. And what I wanted to do was just sort of tilt the camera a little bit differently, change the perspective and zoom in on this origin story of Larry Bird in rural Indiana. And when you do it that way, what you end up getting is almost a completely different story. And maybe more importantly, Dave, you get this totally new cast of characters, a group of people who were around Bird in those days, who do form and shape and at times save him. And that's the story I wanted to tell here.
0: Now, Bird was famous for not talking to journalists. I mean, did that make writing this book about Bird even more challenging? I mean, he didn't give a lot of interviews in Indiana. He certainly did not talk about his past and his family. In fact, he did his best to try and avoid reporters and the press. How difficult did that make the process of writing this book?
1: Yeah, how much time do you have here, Dave? Right. At times it was like this is like almost like a very meta experience, right? I'm writing a book about a guy who won't talk to the media, and at the time I'm doing it, he won't talk to me. Of course, it's a challenge. And as a historian, as a journalist, I do want to talk to everybody, anyone I can. But I have learned over the years, in part, through that book about Pete Rose, while it's great, of course, to talk to the central characters, you can often get a more accurate portrait of that character by talking to 15, 25, 75 people around him. And that's what I set out to do here. I conducted more than 200 hours of interviews for this book. I unearthed diaries, journals, memos, letters, documents that never been utilized before for any book about Larry Bird. Listen, the story's bigger than Larry. This is, certainly his origin story, a story of his rise in rural Indiana in the 1970s. But it is also the story of this miracle 1979 Indiana State team.
0: Yeah.
1: And in that way, it is a story of a time, a place, a moment. And this moment is so big that it changes everything, not just for Larry and Magic Johnson, but for countless other people. And that's the story that I was telling here.
0: Now, if you're a basketball fan, you always heard about Larry Bird, and especially the place where he was from, which was French Lick, Indiana. And, you know, I am so glad you're on here, because every time I heard the word French Lick, I had these images of what could this town be like and what was this area like. So, and now I'm actually talking to someone who knows about French Lick. Paint us a little picture of what French Lick was like and what it was like growing up in that town.
1: So, you know, in the 1920s, 100 years ago, before the stock market crash, before the Great Depression, French Lick was a bit of a vacation town, a resort community. It had two large hotels there, and it was, you know, a spot that Midwesterners would come to in the summer, coming down from Chicago or over from Cincinnati. But the Great Depression changes all that. You know, those hotels shutter, close, the economy craters. And in the years where Bird is growing up, in the 1950s, 60s, and 70s, it's a troubled place. Mm-hmm. Unemployment in Orange County, Indiana, where French Lick is, you know, looms around 18-20% all the time. People in French Lick and West Baden Springs, the two communities where Bird grows up, really are living on the fringe of poverty. Bird's family certainly is.
0: And so,
1: you know, that's the world, you know, that Larry Bird, you know, comes up in. And so because of that, and because of struggles in his own family, his father's itinerant employment and unemployment, his father struggles with drinking and alcoholism, Larry Bird doesn't grow up dreaming of being a star basketball player. He doesn't grow up dreaming of going to college or playing in the NBA. Those are absurd dreams for a boy in French Lick in the early 1970s. All Larry wants to do is maybe one day be as good at playing basketball as his older brother Mark, who played on the varsity high school team in French Lick, you know, a couple years before him. Mark Bird was known as the best shooter folks had ever seen from 15 foot and in. And Larry just wants to be as good as him, and that is the extent that he is willing to dream, in the 1970s.
0: Larry Bird did not have an easy childhood, certainly. I mean, when talking about his father and the serious issues he was dealing with, I mean, that eventually led to his suicide. And those early years seem pretty difficult for Larry Bird. I mean, talk to me about growing up in his high school years. I mean, it seemed like he did not get a lot of accolades in the press that he pretty much deserved when he was in high school. I guess maybe it was the place he was from. Maybe not a lot of press got out to French Lick, but I know Bird made it to the Indiana High School All-Star team and complained that he didn't get enough playing time and actually refused to re-enter the game after sitting out most of the second half. How did Bird's family life and his high school years tend to shape him as he developed as a basketball player?
1: Well, you know, Bird's never the best player on his own team until his senior year. And between his junior and senior year, Bird has a growth spurt that's going to change basketball history. He's going to grow about 3 to 4 inches in the span of about 6 or 8 months. It's a stunning growth spurt, and it does change everything. And that senior year at Springs Valley High School, the 73-74 season, Larry Bird is a star. Mm-hmm. He's setting scoring records at Springs Valley. He's filling little gyms in rural Indiana. But, you know, just take a look at where where French Lick is on the map.
0: Yeah.
1: I mean, it's 2 hours from almost anywhere. It's tucked away in the deep southwest corner of the state. As he's putting up these numbers, a lot of people don't put any stock in them. You know, Springs Valley High School is playing, you know, other little towns. They're not playing big powerhouse schools. And so while Bird makes the All-Star team, he really does so only because of some politicking that a local sports writer does, you know, who works at a paper, you know, down in Southwest Indiana. Bird doesn't play much on that team. He's not well known. You know, and he is, you know, coming out of a house that's, you know, really struggling. You know, by then, Bird's parents have divorced. Larry's father is living with his own parents in West Baden, a little town just north of French Lick. He's struggling, you know, with his drinking. He's struggling to meet his legal commitments and pay child support. You know, all of these things are really looming over Larry Bird, you know, as he graduates from high school in 1974 and as he goes off to college, you know, initially agreeing to play for Bobby Knight at Indiana University in Bloomington.
0: Okay, hold that thought. We're going to take a quick break. See you on the other side.

0: 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Well, if you excuse me now, the game is about to go on, and the wind is just right for drinking.
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2: 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I'm talking big cowboy hat, silver turquoise buckle money. I'm talking gambling.
3: I am in love with you.
0: Welcome back to House of Cards. Dave Weishuttle with you. For those of you just joining us, I am talking with Keith O'Brien, author of Heartland, A Forgotten Place, An Impossible Dream, and The Miracle of Larry Bird. You know, I would think as a gifted basketball player and being from Indiana, that would be the choice for any basketball player in the state of Indiana, going to play for Indiana University and playing for Bobby Knight. But and certainly, as you said, Larry Bird had a chance to do that in his college career, but that didn't last very long. What happened to Larry Bird at Indiana University? I got a sense from reading the book that the experience was completely overwhelming for him. How do you view his time at Indiana University?
4: Well, I mean, it's an epic failure.
0: Yeah.
4: There's no other way to put it. You're right. Any college, high school basketball player would have, cut off a finger to play for Bobby Knight in 1974. I'm not really sure Bird wanted to go there in the first place. But once he gets there, he does struggle. You know, he feels poor in Bloomington. He feels lost on that campus, which is at a population that was 15 times the size of French Lick. I mean, just the campus is 15 times the size of French Lick.
0: Yeah.
4: And he feels unwanted in that locker room. That's a really good Hoosiers basketball team that is coming to school that summer. Without Larry, that Hoosiers team, that Bobby Knight team, is going to go 63-1 over the next two seasons. They're going to lose one game in 2 years. It's a team that has, again, without Bird, four future NBA players, 40 years of NBA service coming into that locker room, 30,000 NBA points. I mean, it's a great team.
0: Yeah.
4: The big mistake is that Bobby Knight doesn't take a minute to get to know Larry Bird. He doesn't know who he is at all. Not at all. He doesn't know what he needs. He doesn't know how he feels. He doesn't know how he's broken. And Larry is broken in some ways, as he reports to campus late that summer. And for all those reasons, Larry does quit, and he quits in a span of just 3 weeks. And I pinpointed for this book, in my reporting, the exact day that Larry Bird goes home. It is Friday, September 13th, 1974. Bird walks into the office of the man who has recruited him, not Bobby Knight, but Bobby Knight's assistant, a man named Dave Bliss.
0: Yep.
4: And Bliss is panicked when Bird walks in announcing he's leaving, because Bliss does know Larry a little bit. And he does know that Larry doesn't say things that he doesn't mean. He's not a guy who's saying things for drama, saying things to stir the pot. When Larry says something, he means it. Bliss knows this, but in that moment, there's nothing Bliss can do to change his mind, and there's nothing that Bobby Knight can do either. because on that night, Friday, September 13th, 1974, Bobby Knight's not on campus. Mm-hmm. He's given a talk at the Fort Wayne Marriott up the road in northwest Indiana, and where people are paying $25 at the door to hear the great Bobby Knight speak. Meanwhile, Larry Bird has walked out to Highway 37 and started to hitchhike home to French Lick.
0: Now, Larry Bird leaves Indiana University, and in the 70s, the NCAA is not like what it is today. He couldn't enter a transfer portal and immediately go to another school. He had to sit out a year, and from the book, I found it fascinating what he did during that year between Indiana University and Indiana State University. What was that year like for Larry Bird, and how did he occupy his time?
4: Well, he has to sit out 2 years.
0: Oh,
4: I mean, you know, he's going to lose that year mm-hmm. because he's left.
0: Yeah.
4: And then if he transfers to another school, he loses yet another year of eligibility. So it's 2 years yeah. in the wilderness for Larry. And, you know, that first year is the darkest of the years. It is a moment in time where, again, based on my reporting, we nearly lose Larry Bird forever. He almost slips away
0: yeah.
4: forever. There is an alternative reality out there where we don't know his name, where he never gets back on a court again. You know, where he does, you know, end up getting a job at the Kimball piano plant, you know, working as a wood furnisher like his father. I mean, yeah. that world exists out there. He returns home to French Lick. He briefly enrolls in vocational school. He briefly plays for the basketball team there. Then he quits that team, quits that school, drops out again. In that moment, Larry Bird then gets that job working for the city street department in French Lick, where among other duties, he's collecting the trash. And in that winter, his father, unravels completely. Tragedy on the doorstep of the birdhouse. Larry's father is going to take his own life. Mm-hmm. And by, February, March, April 1975, Larry Bird is telling everybody that he's not going back to college. And again, when Larry Bird says something, he means it. Mm-hmm. Maybe most importantly, Larry's telling that to his mother. And, as a result, Georgia Bird is slamming the door in the face of any recruiter who shows up in French Lick. She will do the same to an assistant coach from Indiana State, a little school, independent school, teetering on the edge of Division II. This assistant coach, a man named Bill Hodges, comes down looking for Larry in April 1975. And once again, Georgia slams the door in Bill Hodges' face. This is the turning point right here, Dave. Bill Hodges turns around and drives back to Terre Haute, taking the hints from Georgia Bird. I don't think Larry ever goes back to college, but mm-hmm. Bill Hodges is stubborn just like Larry. He's born in rural Indiana just like Larry, and he won't go back. He drives the streets that day looking for Larry Bird, as he says, there can't be too many 6'7" blonde kids in this town. And Bill Hodges finds him, and that is the moment that changes everything.
0: Tell me about when he got to Indiana State. I mean, it seemed like from head coach Bob King to Bill Hodges and even head of communications from Indiana State, Ed McKee, it seemed like they were creating a support system for Larry Bird. Was that structure at Indiana State helpful in allowing him to really grow as a basketball player?
4: Well, not only does it help him grow as a basketball player, mm-hmm. I think it saves him again.
0: Yeah.
4: Bill Hodges, the assistant who recruits Larry, the assistant who drives down to French Lick looking for him, he really connects with Larry on a human level. And he understands Larry in a way that Bobby Knight never did. And so, Bill Hodges builds effectively a safe place mm-hmm. for Larry Bird,
0: yeah. Yeah.
4: Which is what he needs in that moment in time. Bill Hodges recruits to come to Terre Haute, one of Larry Bird's high school classmates and teammates at Springs Valley High School, a guard named Danny King.
0: Yeah.
4: Bill Hodges puts these two young men up together. They become roommates. You know, Bill Hodges gets a job for Larry with the richest man in town, a man named Max Gibson. Mm-hmm. Helping to put money in Larry's pocket, money that Larry needed. And then, you know, in that second year in the wilderness, because again, Larry can't play that year. He's got to pay a price for having committed to Bobby Knight. He's got to sit out an entire year, another one. Bill Hodges, you know, helps Larry yet again. You know, Larry really sought refuge on the basketball court. That was the place where he found peace. And he can't play, and, it hurts Larry. At one point in that year, Bill Hodges and Bob King, the head coach at Indiana State, they get Larry a key to the boys' club in downtown Terre Haute, where Larry can come and go as he please, you know, shooting anytime he wants. And Bill Hodges, you know, that lead recruiter for Indiana State, will drive home, you know, from late night, you know, trips to rural Illinois or rural Indiana, you know, drive downtown on his way to his house, and he'll see the lights on in the boys' club. It's midnight. It's 1 a.m, and Bill Hodges will walk into the club there, and there's Larry Bird all alone shooting.
0: One thing that was an issue at Indiana State, and I guess it continued to be, was the press and reporters. I know even though he was trying to avoid the press, things happened that almost made it impossible to avoid journalists. I mean, there was a fight with the Cuban team, and on the East Coast, he bloodied the nose of a Rutgers student who jumped onto the court. For a lot of people around the country, these were events that were the first time people have seen or heard Larry Bird and seen him play. I mean, as his career progressed, how did Bird and Indiana State handle the increased exposure that Larry Bird was getting around the country? What was it becoming more and more difficult to control the narrative of Larry Bird?
4: Well, let's be clear. For the first 2 years that Larry was in Terre Haute, no one cared about him.
0: Yeah.
4: I mean, again, it's Terre Haute, it's Indiana State, it's a little school teetering on the edge of Division II. No one cared outside of Western Indiana. But you're right, you know. By late 1978, that starts to change. Bird has averaged 30 points as a first-year player at Indiana State. He manages to make an all-star team, coached by Denny Crum, the legendary coach at Louisville, that barnstorms across Europe in the summer of 77. You know, he does have this epic fight with the Cuban national team in that tournament. And Sports Illustrated takes an interest.
0: Yeah.
4: Puts him on the cover of the magazine in November 1977. You know, that is a lightning bolt moment for Larry. Nothing for him will ever be the same again. And when Indiana State starts that 77-78 season undefeated, going 13-0 in the first 2 months of the season, now people care. Mm-hmm. And now the national media is coming. Sports Illustrated, you know, the Philadelphia Inquirer, the New York Times, Chicago Tribune, et cetera. And, you know, all of them want to tell this incredible underdog story of this kid, you know, from the edge of nowhere who nearly slips away and is now, you know, putting up points, changing college basketball, doing things people have never seen before. But Larry can't do it. You know, he can't or won't, you know, open up to these reporters. He doesn't want to talk about the past. You know, he doesn't want folks to know about what happened to his father. Mm-hmm. He doesn't want folks to know that he had briefly been married to a high school sweetheart. He doesn't want folks to know that there was a daughter born of that failed marriage. All of these things were open secrets in Terre Haute, mm-hmm. Things that even the reporters knew. But, you know, they didn't write those stories. And now here comes the national press, you know, digging in. And, you know, Larry fully shuts down. He goes dark. And really for the next year and a half, the entire time he's in the spotlight in college, Larry is trying to find the shadows once again. And that, you know, puts, you know, everybody in a difficult position. You know, the media is there. They want to tell this story. And Larry won't talk.
0: Okay, hold that thought. We're going to take a quick break. 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

0: Welcome back to House of Cards. Dave Weishottle with you. For those of you just joining us, I am talking with Keith O'Brien, author of Heartland, A Forgotten Place, An Impossible Dream, and The Miracle of Larry Bird. Now, was the Sports Illustrated cover the time when everything changed for Larry Bird? Was that the time when he went national? I know the cover called Larry Bird a secret weapon and had two Indiana State cheerleaders pictured with their fingers to their lips like they were trying to keep a secret. I mean, sports media was different back then. There was no ESPN. There was no streaming media. Was the Sports Illustrated cover the time when just Larry Bird just blew up all over the country?
1: Absolutely. You know, folks old enough to remember know that Sports Illustrated was the sports Bible.
0: Oh, absolutely.
1: In those days. It was everything. You know, you would wait, and run to the mailbox, with excitement on Thursdays when that issue would arrive in the mail. It was everything. Mm-hmm. And it does fundamentally change Larry's life, much to his own chagrin. And so I did a ton of unprecedented reporting about that photo shoot. I wanted to know everything because that is the turning point. That is the moment, frankly, when Larry Bird becomes Larry Bird.
0: Yeah.
1: And I interviewed the last surviving cheerleader who's on that cover with him. Mm-hmm. I interviewed the sports information directors at Indiana State and assistant coach Bill Hodges, who helped set up that photo shoot. I interviewed the Sports Illustrated editors who assigned it, and I interviewed the photographer who shot those photos, a man named Lane Stewart. Lane Stewart was an icon of photojournalism in the 1970s, still alive today. And I wanted to know everything about that photo shoot because that is the moment where everything changes. Nothing for Larry will ever be the same again.
0: Did Bird's dislike for reporters seem to go to a different level? I mean, I read the story where you, in the book about a reporter named Larry Keith contacted Bird's mother for a story. And I was like looking at it, I was like, oh, my God, I can't believe that happened. But Bird certainly did not want to talk about his family. He didn't want to talk about his divorce or his daughter. And he certainly didn't want to talk about his father's suicide. Did his dislike for the media become even more intense after this situation with Larry Keith? Even from the book, you said he almost blamed Ed McKee from Indiana State as kind of responsible for this incident.

0: in October of 77, while it changes Larry's life, it doesn't involve giving an in-depth interview. Larry's just the cover boy of a college basketball preview issue. He doesn't have to give a long interview. But when Indiana State starts that year 13-0, starts to move up in the rankings, Larry Keith, one of the lead basketball beat writers at Sports Illustrated, comes to Terre Haute for about 4 or 5 days, travels with the team to tell this epic story. And, I interviewed Larry Keith. Larry told me that the moment he approached Bird and told him what he was there to do, that Larry shut down as if he had been shut off by a switch.
1: Wow.
0: Powers down. And so Larry Keith has to do what reporters do, what, in fact, I had to do. You know, for this book, you've got to now triangulate this story. And so, of course, Larry Keith is going to call Larry Bird's mother. And by the way, George Bird was thrilled to speak to Larry Keith about her son. I mean, what mother wouldn't want to speak to this nice Sports Illustrated reporter, who's writing this glowing feature, to be honest, about her son. And so, yeah, Georgia speaks. The story, by the way, is overwhelmingly positive. Mm-hmm. The university is thrilled. The sports information department is thrilled. But Larry Keith in Sports Illustrated, in this feature that's published in late January 1978, does go into, quote, some of the stuff from back home. Larry Keith doesn't learn some things. He doesn't learn about Larry's father's suicide. He doesn't learn about the daughter that was born of that failed marriage to Larry's high school sweetheart. But he does learn, about that failed marriage. He does learn about the year that Larry has spent in the wilderness after leaving Bloomington and Bobby Knight. He learns, that he works for the city street department in French Lick collecting the trash. Larry Bird is frustrated about all of these revelations. He doesn't like that Sports Illustrated has gone digging into his personal life. And from that moment, Larry Bird shuts down. And it's interesting to me that from that moment, Indiana State begins to lose games.
1: Yeah.
0: And the rest of that season does not go well, does not end well. Indiana State, despite Larry Bird's obvious greatness, will not make the NCAA tournament that year.
1: Bird was drafted by the Boston Celtics, but Bird did something that not a lot of players would do today. He went back to Indiana State for his final year, and it was an absolutely incredible year for Indiana State. During that year, how much pressure did Bird feel? I mean, I kind of got the sense that he was carrying the weight of Indiana on his shoulders. I mean, there was even a street named after Larry Bird in Indiana, which was incredible. How did Larry Bird handle that year, especially with the games and his avoidance of the press?
0: Well, you're right. Larry goes back to college, even though he's been drafted by the Celtics. In those days, an NBA team held your rights for a full year. Mm-hmm. As long as Bird signed before the following draft, the Celtics could have him. And you're absolutely right. No player would do that today. I mean, Bird is coming back, by the way, for no money.
1: Yeah,
0: no money to return to college. I mean, forget about it. No player's doing that today. To answer your question, Bird would say he felt no pressure. Mm-hmm. That's how he would answer that question. But I don't think that's true. Indiana State starts the year, as an underdog. They're unranked in any preseason poll. They're picked to finish third or fourth in their own conference. The so-called experts believe that teams like Creighton and Southern Illinois are better than Larry Bird's Indiana State Sycamores. I mean, that's how little people believe in Larry Bird. But it begins to change. They finish the calendar year 9-0. They roll into the start of February at 18-0. They've moved to number two in the country. Everybody now is talking about this team, and it is the story of a team. Remember, up until this moment, Larry Bird has been a great college basketball, one of the greatest to ever step on the floor. Mm-hmm. But his teams haven't been great. They've never made the NCAA tournament. Larry Bird has never played on national TV.

0: Most people, most Americans have never seen him, period. But, you know, this team, you know, is different. It is a group of guys who gets along. They're real friends. They share something in common. They're all second chance guys. They're all cast off guys. They're all underdogs. They know it. And, you know, as they roll into the end of February, still undefeated and now playing on national TV for the first time ever, yeah, there's a lot of pressure. You know, it's apparent in the way that Bird is handling himself with the media. It's apparent in the comments that the new head coach, the Bill Hodges, the man who recruits Bird, makes to the national press, you know. As Hodges will say, as they begin to enter March, you know, he's worried. He's worried about losing a single game. As he says, you know, he thinks it will break the spell, break the momentum. And yet they continue to win, you know, rolling into the NCAA tournament for the first time, undefeated. And number one in the country.
1: You know, I'm glad you brought up Larry Bird and Magic Johnson before, because, you know, any time you talk about Larry Bird, everyone talks about the great battles he had in the pros against Magic Johnson. But all eyes in 1979 were on Larry Bird of Indiana State and Magic Johnson for Michigan State. But again, as you mentioned, in college, they really didn't have a relationship that we think about seeing when they were in the pros. I mean, when you think about Larry Bird, sometimes you automatically think about Magic Johnson. I know they were on the international team together during college, but what kind of relationship did they have, if any, in college?
0: Well, I mean, that's, again, one reason why I wanted to write this book, one reason why I wanted to write Heartland. Mm-hmm. You know, I feel like the story we've been telling all these years is, it's frankly a little bit disingenuous.
1: Yeah,
0: you know,
1: absolutely.
0: It's a disingenuous narrative. You know, we, yes, of course, by, you know, the 80s, they know each other. Now they are real rivals, you know, rivals who will become friends. But that is not the case in the 70s. You know, they meet one time in the spring of 1978 at the end of Larry Bird's second season at Indiana State. For the about 5 days, they play together on a team that's going to play a few games against the Russians, down in Lexington, Kentucky. Again, during that window of time in which they're on that team, they barely interact with each other. They hardly speak. They're not hanging out off the floor. They're not hanging out at night. So, again, they don't really know each other. Magic Johnson in the spring of 1979 is no different to Larry than Sidney Moncrief or Mark Aguirre, two other future NBA stars who Bird also plays against that March. And so, while they will become friends and rivals later, they simply aren't in this window of time. And so, you know, Magic Johnson, of course, comes into this narrative. He's in this book in the same way that Sidney Moncrief or Mark Aguirre are. You know, of course, you know, they are going to play against each other in that epic championship game in March 1979. But the rest of the stuff, you know, is simply, you know, not part of the narrative, because Magic didn't do anything to shape or change or form Larry. You know, the far more important characters to me in this book are Bill Hodges, you know, his head coach in 1979 and the man who recruits him in 1975, you know, his high school teammates, college roommate Bob Heaton, and a teammate on that 79 team. You know, those are the people, you know, who are fundamental to this narrative, and I think that's what makes it new and different, even to sports fans, even to Celtics fans. Even if you think you know the Bird story, I would argue that you don't.
2: Okay, hold that thought. We're going to take a quick break. 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

0: Welcome back to House of Cards. Dave Weishottle with you. For those of you just joining us, I am talking with Keith O'Brien, author of Heartland, A Forgotten Place, An Impossible Dream, and The Miracle of Larry Bird. Now, Michigan State won the NCAA championship that year, and the game, along with the tournament itself, really changed the way television started presenting those games. I mean, people wanted to see Larry Bird, people wanted to see Magic Johnson, and TV executives really adapted and tried to capitalize on the tournament moving forward. I mean, it wasn't called March Madness back then. How did the year's tournament really change the way people viewed the NCAA tournament?
1: Well, I mean, it changed it in a fundamental way. You know, 50 million people tune in to watch that championship game in late March 1979. It's the most watched college basketball game of all time. I mean, to put that in perspective for you, you know, recent years, tournaments, championship games draw an audience of about 15 million, 17 million, 18 million. I mean, that's a good audience today. You know, so this game in March 1979 changes the tournament in fundamental ways. It draws the largest television audience in college basketball history. It's still a record today. 50 million people will tune in to watch Bird, Magic, Indiana State, Michigan State. And just to put that in perspective for folks, I mean, you know, more recent tournament championship games draw a significantly smaller audience. I'm talking about like 17 million viewers. So it's a massive audience. It's more than just a sports moment. It's a cultural moment. But I do think we have oversimplified this story. You know, this game doesn't start March Madness. It's a significant moment in the snowball rolling downhill that gives us March Madness.
0: Sure.
1: Yes. But, you know, over the course of the 1970s, the tournament is growing and growing. You know, three different times in the 1970s, the tournament sets television viewing records. 1972, 1973, 1975. Because of those television viewing records, the NCAA decides to start airing the games during primetime. The primetime slot draws an even bigger audience. You know, while all of that is happening, the tournament expands three different times, you know, growing in size, you know, by 1979, it now includes 40 teams. So Bird and Magic don't create the wave. They're riding this wave.
0: Mm-hmm.
1: And, you know, really, like a lot of, you know, great moments in history, you know, at a moment where our culture is changing, where the world is changing, you know, two transcendent figures, Bird and Magic, show up and they really amplify this wave. And that's what's happening in 1979.
0: Well, speaking of changing, the NBA even changed, because the following year, Bird signed with the Boston Celtics for 5 years for $3.25 million, which at the time was the biggest contract awarded to a rookie of any sport. And again, moving forward, the NBA changed from that moment. They started in late October, and they started the playoffs in June. And it was interesting. Bird had to be available to the press when he got to the NBA. I mean, and then the NBA also started a new ad campaign that Bird was a part of. You know, I remember that clearly. NBA, it's fantastic. I remember watching that on TV. How did Bird adapt to the pros? Certainly he had to talk to the press. Did he eventually explain his relationship with the press during those years in Indiana?
1: You know, it's interesting, you know, based on my reporting for this book, Heartland, you know, Magic Johnson comes to us like a fully formed version of himself.
0: Yeah.
1: You know, as a freshman, you know, in 1977, really, Magic Johnson is exactly who he'll be later. He's charismatic. He's well-spoken. He loves the spotlight. He's friendly. He's got that smile. The press loves him. I mean, he's exactly who he'll be later. And that's just not the case for Larry Bird. You know, he really is maturing in this window of time where my narrative is unfolding. And these really are the years where Larry Bird, you know, becomes Larry Bird. You know, when he goes to that first NCAA tournament in March 1979, he now has to speak to the media by rule. You know, he has been ignoring the media for a year and a half, refusing to do interviews with print reporters specifically. And, you know, once Indiana State makes that tournament, he can't do that anymore. He's got to speak. And, you know, it really almost forces Larry to come out of his shell a little bit. And really, even in that two-week window in late March 1979, he's fundamentally changing and really does, mature a great deal and makes the transition to the NBA and the spotlight that will follow him there much easier than people thought he would. But, of course, you know, Larry Bird's still never going to be Magic Johnson.
0: Yeah.
1: He's going to do those commercials, you know, the NBA, it's fantastic. He's going to give the interviews because yeah. He's got to give the interviews. But, you know, he never will, you know, become the media creature that is Magic Johnson.
0: You know, I have to tell you, one of the most touching portions of the book was when the son of his Indiana State teammate, Bob Keaton, committed suicide. Bird met with him and really talked to him because Bird, above all people, knew what Bob was feeling because of Bird's father's suicide. And that was one of many stories that I have never heard of. And that story was never revealed in the press. And it was surprising to hear about Larry Bird really comforting someone like that. What was his relationship like with his other teammates from Indiana State?
1: You know, to me, the most powerful part of the book is what happens after that game in March 1979. You know, that is, you know, it is in some ways the climax of the book, and others it's not. To me, the climax of the book is what happens, you know, when the Indiana State team comes home after that game and the reception they receive in Terre Haute and everything that happens next. I mean, this moment is so big that it does change everything, not just for the NCAA tournament, the NBA, and Larry and Magic, but for the people in that locker room, for the characters in this book. And it really, you know, almost moves across the landscape like this furious tide, and it picks them all up, and it takes them to places they never would have gone otherwise. And so, you know, what happens after 1979, you know, is to me the most powerful part. I think in that final section of the book are some of the most emotional and compelling moments. You know, this moment, you know, and the time that these other characters spent with Larry in this moment, you know, really does reverberate through the decades. That's true for Bob Heaton, Larry's college roommate. That's true for many others on the team. You know, over the years, Larry, you know, while he remains a complex and complicated and sometimes prickly figure, you know, he has quietly done things for people that have fundamentally changed their lives for the better. And he's done that while seeking, you know, no attention for it.
0: Does Larry Bird have a different legacy in Indiana than he does in the rest of the country? I mean, I'm a guy sitting in New Jersey who went to school in Boston, and anytime I think of Larry Bird, I think of him in a Celtics uniform. I'm curious if people from Indiana think of him differently than NBA fans across the country or people who live in Boston. I mean, is his presence or influence still felt in Indiana more than anywhere else in the country?
1: Well, I'll say one thing based on the book tour I've just come out of here. You know, he's just as beloved, if not more, in New England than he is in Indiana. You know, he really is a son of New England, even though he never comes back here anymore. and so, you know, I think he does belong to everybody. But, you know, he certainly has a specific impact in Indiana, you know, and I wanted to chronicle that impact as much as I could. And one thing I did, Dave, was I wanted to see if I could put a number on it. You know, I spent a lot of time in Terre Haute and French Lick and Western Indiana, Southwestern Indiana for this book. And it was clear to me, just having boots on the ground there, you know, how important he was there still today. I mean, there's a enormous statue of Larry Bird outside the Indiana State basketball arena. There's a Larry Bird Museum in downtown Terre Haute on Wabash Avenue. And right outside that museum, there's a 33-foot mural of that very first Sports Illustrated cover that we discussed earlier, the cover of Larry Bird with those cheerleaders. It's right there on Wabash Avenue. You know, people come from around the country, around the world, Terre Haute, just to see these things. And so, you know, I asked the local tourism bureau to see if we could try to run some numbers and quantify in objective ways what Larry meant to Terre Haute. And I do have a number. You know, Larry Bird is worth to the local economy of Terre Haute, Indiana, every year about $7 million. $7 million he's worth to the local economy of Terre Haute on an annual basis. And, you know, we just came out of the NCAA tournament right now. You know, were there some great games? Yes. And were there some incredible players? Absolutely. Is there a player who just played in this tournament who 50 years from now is going to be worth $7 million to the local economy of his college town? Absolutely not. There's no way. And that, to me, is the power and the impact of Larry Bird.
0: Keith, we're running out of time, but can you tell everyone where they can get a copy of Heartland? And if you have a website or a social media address you want to give out, please do so.
1: 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And you can find me on Instagram and other places at O'Brien Story.
0: Keith O'Brien, author of Heartland, A Forgotten Place, An Impossible Dream, and The Miracle of Larry Bird. Thank you so much for coming on and talking about your great new book. Heartland is an incredible look at the life of Larry Bird, which is a person not a lot of people know a lot about. It is the origin story of one of the country's greatest basketball players, and it's absolutely fascinating. Thank you so much for your time today.
1: Oh, thanks so much for having me. It was my pleasure.
0: Well, that'll do it for us this week. We'll see you next time with House of Cards.
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3: From Oregon to New York, Mississippi to North Dakota, this is American Radio Journal. On this edition, a lack of affordable housing is prompting new builds. But the type of new builds can change the character of a community. Alvin Liu of Courage is a Habit is here to discuss. The Republican National Convention placed the spotlight on the upcoming midterm elections as the primary season winds to an end. Scott Parkinson from the Club for Growth has the real story. Eric Boehm of Reason Magazine is here to talk with Brian Riley of the National Taxpayers Union about the U.S. trade war with Canada. And this past week marked the anniversary of two national tragedies. But on his American Radio Journal commentary, former Congressman Keith Rothfuss says there is one path to a national revival. I'm Loman Henry, and welcome to American Radio Journal. A key component of the affordability issue is the high cost of housing. And while more housing is needed, building in the wrong way can harm communities. Alvin Liu is president of Courage is a Habit. He is here to discuss the issue. Alvin, welcome to American Radio Journal. Alvin, when we talk about housing, of course, there's a nationwide shortage, particularly of what is often referred to as affordable housing, but there's a right way to do it and a wrong way to do it. You have written about this. One of the problems is that housing policy is beginning to impact the quality of school districts, the safety of suburban communities. So tell us a little bit about the scope of that problem.
4: Most Americans, in a macro sense, if they live in a city or they start off in a bad part of town in any state they live in, the migration is to work hard, you know, delay gratification, and then move to whatever city that you can afford next. And everybody that lives in any state knows what that next is. And then when you get there, you then repeat that point. Maybe you get married, maybe you have a child or two, and then you move to the next city. And so that's usually the migration for most Americans, the American dream. But what's been happening, I mean, I'm from California, so I've seen this over the course of, 20, 25 years ago. But what's happening now in red states and red cities is people are going, what happened to this city? What happened to this town? I grew up here, or I raised my kids here, and it was really great. And now there's the same problems are, it looks like it's from the same, mimics the same problem from blue cities. Because Democrat cities will always have more crime, more homelessness, and because of the way they do their policy. And they will always get there 100%. Like, there's no such thing as a blue city or blue town that doesn't have this crime and all these issues that nobody wants to live around. And so when you move to a nice city, you kind of just put your head down and get to work, and you're appreciative of that you've made it there. You don't think that Republican leadership would import the same blue issues that you left. Some of it is true. Some of it is that you've got really stupid people that move from blue cities and blue states and blue towns, get to a nice area and go, this area is great. Let me go ahead and vote the same exact way and ruin it. So that part isn't untrue. But what my article is focused on is a city in Indiana called Carmel, Indiana. And it was voted the best city to live in recently in America. Not in Indiana, but in America. But what we discovered is their mayor of Carmel, Indiana, Sue Finkham, she hired an organization, a company out of Berkeley, California. Now, I'm going to say this really slowly because this is almost too ridiculous to believe. She contracts a company out of Berkeley, California to do housing planning for Carmel. And this company cites in the very report that they gave Mayor Sue Finkham, they cite Seattle, Portland, and Minneapolis as their models as to what Carmel should strive for. Anybody can understand, I don't think I have to draw the points there about how ridiculous that is and how not well that's going to end. And so a lot of people don't see that. They don't understand that. And so when she invites this in, they call it middle housing. That's a term that maybe a lot of people have not heard of yet. It is just a rebrand of affordable housing. Okay, it's a rebrand of affordable housing. Affordable housing is a rebrand of low-income housing, which is a rebrand of Section 8. Now, I'm not saying that all middle housing and apartments are Section 8, but it is closer to that demographic and that socioeconomic lifestyle than it is Carmel, Indiana, where it should stay and remain a very exclusive city.
5: Alvin, if you have this taking place and you're building more of townhouses, you're putting in more apartments,
4: yep,
5: more things of that sort, particular ones that are not owner-occupied or rental, what sort of impact does this have on municipal services, the demand for policing because of crime, schools? Does it add more people to the school district than what the school district can easily afford? How does that work?
4: It impacts everything negatively. There's nothing positive when you do that. So you can name anything, and there will be a negative impact. So let's just take the things that you named. There's going to be more crime, so more policing. And I'll come back to policing in a second, but I just want to go down the list. For schools, it's going to be obviously more kids in school, but also the kids that come into school are also from families that don't value education, that don't have that push at the home. And so they drag everybody else down, generally speaking. That's equity, which is what my organization focuses on, which is K-12 education. When you're talking about roads, you're talking about congestion and traffic. And so there, anything that you name is going to be a negative impact. And the crime starts, you can almost map it. You can almost map it when this affordable housing, middle housing comes in. First of all, traffic starts. It becomes traffic, and then all of a sudden it takes you 5 minutes to get from here to there. It takes you 8 minutes and 10 minutes and 12 minutes. Then people's windows start getting broken into, and then you have it starts slowly some random crimes and a random mugging or a random shooting, something like that, but not very often, just kind of starts, and then it becomes more and more every year. And the malls the malls are a funny thing. It is a kind of a bellwether to how nice or not nice your city is. if your mall has really high-end stores and you've got moms pushing strollers during, you know, on a random Wednesday at 10 o'clock, then it's almost like that is a pretty good sign that you live in a good city. All of a sudden, the nice store starts leaving and some of the more lower-end stores starts coming in, the fake jewelry, things that are more urban. So you start seeing those stores in. And then the mall gets dirty. Then the mall has crime. Then things get broken into. Then stores start leaving. Then you see vacancies. The mall is a funny bellwether when it comes to this thing, this kind of Trojan horse. Now, let me say in my article, I really focus on how it's so easy for people to get duped into this. Because nobody wants to say exactly what I'm saying here because people don't want to be called racist. People don't want to be called elitist and that type of thing. And so it is okay to say, I can't afford to live there yet. In America, we used to value and we used to reward that drive to be better. Today, if you say, I can't live there, then people go, then that's not equitable. That's white supremacy. Everyone should deserve to live in Carmel. No, that's not true. Everyone deserves to work their way to Carmel or name your high-end city. There are things that should remain exclusive, but that's not the culture. And a lot of Republicans, even Republicans that are in, you know, mayors and governors, they give into that.
5: Indeed, indeed. Well, we have been talking with Elvin Liu, who is president of Courage is a Habit. What's the very quick background on what Courage is a Habit is, and where can folks find you on the web?
4: Courage is a Habit really does two things. We create beautiful tools for parents to understand what's happening in K-12 to their children, and we always give calls to action. We don't just give you a problem. We always give you something to do and something that you can do right away. No, you don't need any political experience. And the other thing that we do is we teach parents how they're being emotionally blackmailed and how they're being brainwashed. We always talk about children being brainwashed at school, which is true, but parents are brainwashed as well. And so this is why they have trouble knowing how to protect their kids in K-12. Our website is courageisahabit.org. That's courageisahabit.org.
5: Elvin Liu, who is president of Courage is a Habit. Elvin, thank you for taking time to be with us.
4: Oh, I appreciate you having me on. Thank you.
5: Scott Parkinson at the Club for Growth, keeping an eye on what I think is finally the last state primary of the season. And then we're going to pivot to the general election with the Republican National Midterm Convention. Going to talk about all of that with Scott Parkinson from the Club for Growth. Scott, good to have you here.
6: Thanks for having me back.
5: Just very briefly here, in New Hampshire primary election, U.S. Senate nominees in a state that maybe, if things go well, could be in play for Republicans?
6: That's right. You know, this is an open race because way back in 2008, Jean Shaheen ran for the U.S. Senate. She served a few terms and ultimately decided last year to hang it up. Republicans effectively cleared the field for John Sununu, who was officially nominated to be our Republican candidate in the November midterm elections. He'll be facing U.S. Representative Chris Pappas. And like you said, I think this could be a really, really competitive race. New Hampshire's in a big media market with the Boston area and feeding into some of the other Northeast markets. But John Sununu should be pretty well funded. He's a former U.S. Senator himself. This is one that I think Tim Scott and the National Republican Senatorial Committee are very, very hopeful about in terms of flipping from Democrat to Republican.
5: And now we're going to go south to Dallas in the Lone Star State, where, Scott, Republicans have been having their first ever midterm national convention. A big deal here as we head now into the general election season?
6: I think that it is a big deal. And when you look at the electorate for a midterm election, we know that turnout is going to be significantly lower than what we see in a general election. For example, in 2024, about 154 million people voted in the election. But in the 2018 midterm election, that was really high turnout for a midterm when the Democrats built up enthusiasm behind candidates like Alexandria Ocasio-Cortez, and they had about 120 million people vote then. You dial it back all the way to 2022, and we actually only had about 112 million people vote. So we know that it's going to be 30, 35 million people less than what we saw in the presidential. And that's why it's so important to deliver this message of contrast between Donald Trump and Joe Biden. I think it's less of a voter persuasion election, and instead it's going to be a voter turnout by building enthusiasm among the base, fighting less over the swing voters, which is such a small number and an expensive electorate, but instead really trying to turn out the people that wear that red jersey. That's part of what this midterm convention was intended to achieve. President Trump delivered a clear message on Wednesday night to the American people. He said, pretend that I'm on the ballot. And he's saying that because he knows that there are people that will vote for Donald Trump, but will not vote in a normal election because they just don't identify with the Republican Party the same way that big, big majority of Republicans do. These are sort of the forgotten voters, the MAGA voters, the people that are ultimately kind of disconnected from the political environment that we're enamored with week to week here in the Washington area. But I do think that it's an important part of the electorate that ultimately delivered that big decisive victory for President Trump in 2024. Now, when you look at the national polling and you think, isn't President Trump a lightning rod? Is he going to build enthusiasm for the Democrats to show up? There will be a little bit of that. But I think when you look at the candidate quality that the Democrats are putting forward with El Sayed in Michigan, Tallarico in Texas, just sort of these radicals that are emerging that don't have the type of experience that our Republican candidates have, we can ultimately build out an electorate for 2026 that is a winning formula and helps us sustain the House and Senate majorities and deliver victories for the American people when it comes to 2027 and 2028 heading into the next presidential election.
5: Taking a look at this, one of the other messages coming out of this convention, Scott, is sort of normal versus crazy. And even though midterms don't usually go well for the incumbent president's party, the fact that the Democrats have gone off the deep end of the socialist spectrum here, is that something that you see as sort of mitigating that and leveling the playing field?
6: Well, it's a message that I think Speaker Mike Johnson is trying to deliver right now. He's saying that it's common sense against communism because ultimately the Democratic Socialists of America, the sort of leftist faction of the Democratic Party, is really lunging everybody to the left. And he wants to expose their record, their ideas through a robust advertising campaign. And I think he's going to be successful in doing that. When we think about the common sense policies that President Trump and congressional Republicans have put forward, ideas like avoiding a $4.6 trillion tax increase, ideas like making our communities safer by deporting criminal aliens. I think that those are going to be important issues when Americans go to the ballot box in November, because ultimately we are more prosperous than we would be if we had continued with Kamala Harris on those Joe Biden policies. We are far safer than the open border policies that the Biden administration was accommodating with 20 million illegal aliens entering our country during those 4 years. And I think those are really, really important issues when it comes to public safety. And also when you think about, you know, education, we've done the most robust school choice program in our history through the One Big Beautiful Bill Act, also known as the Working Families Tax Cut. I think that, you know, that's a program that will ultimately get underway next year. But we're even seeing some Democrat governors like Kathy Hochul in New York opt into that program so that New Yorkers can have their children be eligible for these scholarships.
5: We, of course, will keep an eye on all of these races as the general election season is off and running. We'll keep an eye on all of it with Scott Parkinson from the Club for Growth. And Scott, a few words, please, about the club.
6: The Club for Growth is based out of Washington, D.C. If you're interested in learning more about those candidates that we're supporting in the 2026 election, visit us at clubforgrowth.org. You can actually sign up and become a member for free.
5: Scott Parkinson at the Club for Growth. Scott, thanks again for being here.
6: You're welcome.
5: After failed negotiations, the Trump administration is engaged in a trade war with neighboring Canada. What is the impact? To find out, Eric Boehm of Reason Magazine talks with Brian Riley from the National Taxpayers Union.
7: This week, we've seen another major escalation in the trade war, the ongoing trade war between the United States and Canada. This time, it's not just tariffs, but President Donald Trump is now trying to outright ban some Canadian products from being imported into the United States. Hi, folks. I'm Eric Bain with Reason Magazine. Thanks for joining us on this edition of American Radio Journal. Trying to make some sense out of this new policy today, I'm joined by Brian Riley. He's the director of the Free Trade Initiative at the National Taxpayers Union. He joins us on the phone now to try to make some sense out of this. As I said, Brian, thanks for taking some time with us today.
8: Thanks for having me on, Eric.
7: So we've got these new import bans, but I actually want to go back a little bit here because the origins of this trade war with Canada are still somewhat baffling to me too, right? Like this goes all the way back to not very long after Trump returned to office in 2025, new tariffs that he issued on Canada and Mexico that had to do with combating the flow of fentanyl. That's where all of this began. And it's important to note here that like very little fentanyl actually comes across the border from Canada. Kind of this entire trade war, it seems like, was started under false pretenses in a way.
8: Yeah, absolutely. And the fentanyl thing, there are statistics out there that say there's more fentanyl going from the U.S. to Canada than vice versa. The expert in drug policy, but go back just a few months even before that to the campaign for president where the Republican platform, its top plank was, we're going to focus on affordability and bringing prices down from the failures of the Biden administration. And President Trump's trade policy going that he's promised it would be based on reciprocity, the idea that we'll treat other people the way they treat us. There was nothing in there about we're going to start a trade war with Canada, for crying out loud.
7: Yeah, that's a good point. You know, back during the campaign, certainly Trump talked a lot about tariffs. There was a lot of discussion of that, but I feel like most of it was directed at China. That was going to be the target. And instead, it seems like we've lost a lot of the energy because we're now fighting this, you know, quite frankly, just nonsensical trade war with Canada. It started with the fentanyl thing, but now it's just gone through, what, at this point, 18 months or so of threats and retaliation and higher tariffs on one side, higher tariffs on the other side. I don't know. At some point, we're really in like a full-blown trade war here.
8: One of the other things that the Trump administration did was take its steel and aluminum tariffs, which were imposed for alleged national security reasons in his first term, and unfortunately were maintained during the Biden administration. He took those tariffs and expanded them and applied them to Canada. So then Canada said, look, you're slapping us with all these tariffs. We're going to retaliate and put tariffs on you. And in fact, the official White House statement accusing Canada of ripping us off on August 25th, their top fact regarding their concern with Canada was that Canada retaliated against the United States. They don't think other countries should retaliate. We're bigger. We should be able to impose whatever we want, and they should roll over and take it. And you know, in fact, that might work if you're dealing with Canada and you have one person who can make a decision and kind of do the math and say, all right, well, I'm going to suck it up. But you're dealing with a democracy and expecting the leaders of Canada who would benefit from a win-win agreement to simply try and accept and say, look, we're going to accept these tariffs you slapped on us and we're not going to do anything about it, and to try and sell that to their voters. That's not really the way things work. So we've got this back and forth escalation happened over and over in history. The stupidest thing about this is that we're picking a fight with Canada. It's just almost unimaginable.
7: Yeah, it's like the no punchbacks theory of economic policy here, right? We can do whatever we want to you, but if you respond, then we'll take that as you know, justification for further escalations. And that's how things spiral out of control. We're talking with Brian Riley. He's the director of the Free Trade Initiative at the National Taxpayers Union. You can find their work online at ntu.org. Brian, just about a minute left here, but I want to leave on this point, which is that like, I feel like those of us who believe in free trade and those of us who believe in, I mean, certainly free trade among allies and friends, that, you know, we don't always make the case proactively for why that's good. We can say tariffs bad. We don't always argue so much about why free trade is good. We've had free trade more or less in North America for the last, several decades here. That now seems like it's at risk. Like what is actually being jeopardized here as this conflict goes on?
8: The difference between trade wars and other wars is punch somebody, maybe it hurts me a little bit, but it mainly hurts them. But if I put tariffs on somebody, it hurts both sides. And then if they retaliate, it hurts both sides. So it's a really difficult situation to get out of. And again, when you get into the bottom line of how voters think and they see any side that backs down as being wimpy and surrendering, that's not likely to happen. So I think the idea of the Trump administration that, oh, Canada is just going to unconditionally surrender is not likely to play out. And they're also, on the U.S. side, I think, terrified that other countries will follow in Canada's footsteps. We can push Canada around, sure. We can push Japan around, sure. But can we push Canada, Korea, Europe, all these countries combined around? It might be a lot tougher. But the bottom line is, why do we even want to do that? We should be focusing, if anything, on China and picking a fight with our allies that has the opposite effect. It makes us weaker with respect to China.
7: Yeah, I think that's a great point. We're out of time, so we'll have to leave it here. But, you know, yeah, if you want to, you know, engage in some sort of economic conflict or more serious conflict with China, you obviously need friends and allies. It seems like we are alienating those potential friends and allies rather than getting them all on the same team, you know, Avengers team up style. That is Brian Riley from the National Taxpayers Union. Brian, thanks for joining us today.
8: Thanks, Eric.
7: And once again, you can find Brian's work online at ntu.org. Head over to reason.com to check out everything we're working on this week. And for Reason Magazine, I'm Eric Boehm. Catch me right back here next week on another edition of American Radio Journal.
3: This past week marked the 25th anniversary of the September 11th terror attacks and the one-year anniversary of the assassination of Charlie Kirk. On this American Radio Journal commentary, former Congressman Keith Rothfuss says there is one path to a national revival.
9: There are some things human beings should not have to see. Planes loaded with passengers slicing into buildings like a hot knife through butter. Or a young father of two exercising his fundamental right to speak freely, shot through the neck by an assassin's bullet. This week, America marks two somber anniversaries. 25 years ago, on September 11, Islamic terrorists stormed the cockpits of four commercial jets, murdered the pilots, and crashed the planes into buildings in New York and Virginia and a field in Pennsylvania, killing everyone aboard and nearly 2,700 more on the ground at the World Trade Center and the Pentagon. 1 year ago, on September 10th, Charlie Kirk was murdered in cold blood as he sat conversing with students at Utah Valley University. 9/11 traumatized the entire world and set off decades of war that inflicted still more trauma on millions of families. Kirk's killing traumatized a generation of idealistic young patriots only beginning to discover the nation's founding and transcendent principles that Charlie fiercely defended and fearlessly proclaimed. Two events a quarter century apart are bound together by the same old hatred of the good. For those of us old enough to remember, both events remain fresh. We can answer, "Where were you when?" without pausing. The triggers are many. A clear blue sky. The roar of a plane, a young service member at an airport heading off to a base, a blue suit with a red tie, an American flag. Author John Eldredge says the human soul was not meant to take on the tragedy of the world. He understands the fragility of the human heart. Tragedies like these hit hard, and they break. Indeed, they shatter our hearts. They also have the capacity to remind us of something else that involves the heart, something that is written into it, a core belief that it is evil to kill the innocent, whether one soul or thousands. Immediately after these events, Americans turned to faith. In the days following 9/11, churches literally overflowed, spilling worshipers into the streets. Days after Kirk's death, his widow Erica publicly forgave his killer because, in her words, it was what Christ did and is what Charlie would do. Tens of thousands mourned with her by attending vigils across the country. The years since September 11, 2001 have brought little rest for America. Wars in Afghanistan and Iraq, a global financial crisis, one tumultuous election after another, mass shootings, a pandemic that killed millions worldwide and shuttered the economy, a social media revolution, riots that gutted whole city blocks, and continued legal and political battles over whether America will ever live up to the Declaration of Independence's promise of securing the inalienable right to life. Charlie's death was one more convulsion in a nation already shaking. Through it all, Americans have kept search for the more perfect union the founders envisioned in Philadelphia in 1787. But with the country more divided than it was a quarter century ago, that union feels as elusive as ever. Every generation faces its own test of whether it will hold to the self-evident truths on which the nation was built or drift from them. How do we get back on track? When Ronald Reagan took the oath of office in 1981, he rested his hand on a Bible opened to 2 Chronicles 7:14. If my people, which are called by my name, shall humble themselves and pray, and seek my face and turn from their wicked ways, then I will hear from heaven, will forgive their sin, and will heal their land. Humility and repentance are hard for any of us, but they are also the road to reconciliation, national revival, and the fulfillment of the founders' dreams. Charlie Kirk understood this path. He believed national restoration requires spiritual revival first, pointing to the great awakenings that helped birth America and later helped end slavery. Liberty, strong families, and founding principles, he insisted, depend on a culture rooted in biblical truth. Strip away that foundation, and the nation risks losing both its greatness and its freedom. In that conviction, Charlie stood in the company of Washington, Adams, Tocqueville, Lincoln, JFK, Martin Luther King, and Reagan. As we mark this week's anniversaries, we would do well to sit with what that great cloud of witnesses can still teach us. Perhaps in their example, we can find the humility to seek forgiveness, the resolve to recommit to our founding principles, and the faith to pursue revival and restoration so that we can, once again, become one nation under God. This is Keith Rothfuss for American Radio Journal.
3: 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I'm Loman Henry. 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

Welcome to the Gospel Life Program. I'm Phil Cooper, pastor of Shenango Valley Baptist Church, 40 South Neshannock Road in Hermitage, Pennsylvania. Sharing the music on our program today is our son Mark and a group that's been with us several times, the Glory Way Quartet. And this is a special Sunday at our church this week. It's our annual picnic or homecoming, and we invite you to come out and stay afterwards for a picnic together. I hope you'll sit back for the next 30 minutes. Let God speak to your heart through the music and through His precious word.

Well, last Sunday, Skip Meckley was at our church and shared the precious word of God. And from what I understand, he did a fine job. Four of us from the church left Friday morning and went down to Winchester, Virginia. Went the first Friday night and then on Saturday to the Patsy Cline Memorial Program. I try to go down almost every year. It's really enjoyable. And on Sunday, we were at Berkeley Baptist Church in Berkeley Springs, West Virginia. Stopped at Flight 93 on the way back home and just had a great time together. It's always great to get away, but it's always great to get back home again. And as I mentioned, it's a great time at our church today. The second Sunday of every September is always our annual picnic. The church provides the hamburgers and hot dogs, and people bring in different things. There's always potato salad and macaroni salad and baked beans and lots of desserts. And we invite you to come. If you'd like to bring a terrine, you can, but there'll be plenty of food there, even if you can't. We have a pavilion on the property and a volleyball court. We're going to have some games for the kids and for the adults. I'm looking for a great time together. I hope there'll be many that come back that maybe even used to come years ago and maybe have moved away or attending other churches, just to come back for a great time of fellowship. And if you've never been to Shenango Valley Baptist Church before, today would be a great time to come out and begin. You know, we have a great freedom in our country, but unfortunately many people don't enjoy it. We have the freedom to worship God as we choose. Many countries don't have that freedom. Our forefathers have fought for that, that you and I might worship God as we choose. I pray you'll come out today and worship with us. The Glory Way Quartet share a song called He Set Me Free. Let's listen.

Well, I mentioned earlier that we were at Berkeley Baptist Church in Berkeley Springs, West Virginia, Sunday morning. And you know, it's a great thing to be able to go somewhere else in the country and know that you have brothers and sisters in Christ. They made us so welcome there, and the pastor had a great message. We sang some of the old hymns, and then I even had the privilege of doing the benediction. Christians have something that no other organization has, and that's relationship with God. And it won't only last throughout this life, it'll last throughout all eternity. Well, it seems like every time you turn on the news, there's something bad that's taking place. There's so much hate in the world, in our country, as well as other countries. If we could just love one another as Christ has loved us, what a world it would be. But you know, someday we're going to have that kind of world. If you know Jesus Christ as your Lord and your Savior, you'll enter into a place where there's no more sin, no more suffering, no more sorrow, no more death. But unfortunately, today there's so many that have no hope because they've never accepted Christ as their Lord and their Savior. We're all sinners, and we can only be saved by the grace of God. He gives us a promise if we'll confess our sin unto Him, He's faithful to cleanse us from all unrighteousness. We can be clean as if we've never sinned in the sight of God. That's how much God loves you today. What an awesome God we have. Let's listen as our son Mark shares.

Indeed, our God is an awesome God and greatly to be praised. If you have your Bibles with you today, if you'd open them to the book of 2 Chronicles. That's in your Old Testament there. 2 Chronicles chapter 7. We're looking at verse 14. And I want to share with you a little bit on the subject of we can make a difference. We look around our country today and we can see that we are in moral decay. Things have changed drastically in the last 50 years. But it's no surprise to God. God's word tells us over in 2 Timothy chapter 3 that in the last days they would not endure sound doctrine. In other words, they would listen to what the word of God has to say. But they want a tickling of their ears. And we can blame everything on the non-Christians. The prostitutes, the drug addicts, the alcoholics, those who use swear words and carry on. But I believe the greatest problem we have in our country today, the deterioration of our nation's morals, is because of the apathy of Christians. But I'm here to tell you today we can change things. Let's look at God's precious word as we look at 2 Chronicles chapter 7 and verse 14. If my people, which are called by my name, will humble themselves and pray and seek my face and turn from their wicked ways, I'll hear from heaven, I'll forgive their sin, and I'll heal their land. Let's go to God in prayer. Heavenly Father, as we bow before you today, Father, we're so thankful for your precious word. We're so thankful for the promises that you give to us. And we know, dear God, you've never broken any promise and never will. And Father, I pray you'd speak to our hearts today. And Father, we'd get up off our stools to do nothing and get busy about sharing your precious word as you tell us that we need to be the salt of the earth and the light of the world, that we can make a difference. Father, I pray today if there's one listening that's never accepted Jesus Christ as their Lord and their Savior, today would be the day they admit that they've sinned against you, believe Christ died for them, and Father, change their life as they ask you to come into their heart. Father, I pray today if there's one listening that is a Christian but hasn't been serving, Father, you'll speak to our hearts. Father, you'll prick our hearts and help us to get busy about doing what you'd have us to do, because we can make a difference. Father, we thank you for all things, and I pray that all that's said and done on this program today will uplift and glorify the Lord Jesus Christ, for it's in his precious name we pray. Amen. And as we begin to look at God's precious word today, we want to see, he tells us who can make a difference. He says, if my people, which are called by my name, they were called Christians first at Antioch. Over in Acts chapter 11, verse 26, we find there that the Christians were meeting together, sharing the good news of Jesus Christ. They were telling people about how Jesus Christ gave his life on Calvary to pay the price for their sin. And so if we are calling ourselves a Christian today, there ought to be something different about us than there is the rest of the world. He says, come ye out from among them and be ye separate. But are we separate today from the rest of the world? Are we making a difference? He tells us over in Matthew chapter 5 and verse 13 there that we're to be the salt of the earth. You know, a little bit of salt can sure make a change in the taste of things. To me, French fries taste a whole lot better when they got some salt on them. And even that buttered corn. And it doesn't take much. Sometimes just the right word that you might share with someone can make a total difference in their life. And salt doesn't just change the taste of things. Salt is also a preservative. Before they had refrigeration, they used salt to preserve. I believe today if we're going to be the salt of the earth, we can preserve the Word of God. I believe it's because of Christians that we still have the Word of God today. It's been passed down from generation to generation, the good news of Jesus Christ. But if we're going to be that salt of the earth that God commands us to be, we need to be out there sharing the good news of Jesus. We need never to be ashamed of the gospel.
He says, be not ashamed of the gospel, for it's the power of God unto salvation. He says, faith comes by hearing, and hearing by the word of God. How can they hear without somebody sharing with them? And you might be that somebody that God wants to use. You might be the only one that can reach that certain person. So let's be that salt of the earth. Let's change the taste of our society today. Then as we look on there in Matthew chapter 5, and we look at verse 14, it says we are to be the light of the world. And in verse 16, let our light so shine. We live in a darkened society today. He tells us not to hide our light under a bushel. Can you remember when the lights all went out? Maybe there was a storm and the electricity went off. Right away, we grabbed a candle, or we grabbed a flashlight, or even the light on our cell phone. But one little bit of light in that big room still made a difference. And we can be that light that shines for God, that causes many to come to know Christ. God used one man named Jonah to go to the city of Nineveh and preach to the Ninevites there. And we find that whole city got saved. Peter was one man at Pentecost that preached a great message, and 3,000 came to know Christ. Moses was one man who led the Israelites out of the captivity of the Egyptians. Joshua was one man who led them across the Jordan River, on to the Battle of Jericho, and then take over the whole nation back again. Saul was one man who was changed by God on the way to Damascus, and then began to share the good news of Christ and wrote the biggest part of our New Testament. God can use you today. God can use me today. But are we willing to go and be the salt of the earth, the light of the world that God wants us to be? Then he tells us how we ought to get that done. He said we need to humble ourselves and pray. When was the last time we were on our knees before God? I look at the altar in our church every Sunday morning, and very rarely do I see many coming on their knees to ask God to help them make a difference. A few years ago, we used to take an hour once a month. We'd come out to the church, and we would talk about some things that we needed to pray for, and then we'd go to a separate part of the church and spend an hour with God. That hour went very quickly when we prayed about all the things that needed changed. And I hope we soon start that again. When was the last time you spent 10 minutes on your knees before God? Over the years, in our own time, we see men like Billy Graham and Charles Stanley, Adrian Rogers, men who were not afraid to stand up and share the good news of Jesus Christ. But unfortunately, in our society today, we have so many that are in the pulpits that will not share the whole Word of God with the people because they're afraid they might offend someone. And so they won't speak out against homosexuality, where God says man shall not sleep with man as he would with a woman. It's an abomination unto God. He says that man shouldn't even dress like a woman, let alone try to be one. And yet, they won't speak against transgender. 50 years ago, we never would have heard of a gay pride parade. We don't have moral consensus in our nation anymore. We have moral confusion, because most people don't even know what the Word of God has to say. God's Word tells us over in 2 Timothy chapter 2 and verse 15 to study to show ourselves approved unto God, a workman that need not be ashamed, rightly dividing the word of truth. You know, the word of God is going to stand whether people tear it apart, twist it around, and try to make it say something different. I'm here to tell you today, God's word says the grass will wither, the flowers will fade, but the word of God will stand forever. We are not going to be judged by a watered-down version of God's precious word. So Christians, let's get busy. Let's find out what the Word of God has to say and then share it with
with those who are lost. One of the ways you can find out what God's Word really has to say is to get in church on Sunday morning. Get out your Bible and begin to read it. Instead of spending so much time watching TV today that doesn't seem to have much on there that promotes the morality of God. We used to have shows like Father Knows Best and Andy Griffith, where it seemed to have some type of a message for us. But it seems like today, the programs that have the more violence and the more sexual content are the programs that are watched. And then these things that our kids are watching on social media, it seems like anything goes. Most parents today don't even know what their kids are looking at, and it seems like most of them don't even care. So he tells us to humble ourselves and pray and seek his face and turn from our wicked ways. I wonder today, are we willing to deny ourselves and take up our cross and follow Christ? That's what he told us that we're supposed to do. He says over in Matthew 6:33, seek ye first the kingdom of God and his righteousness, that all the other things will be added unto you. So if we want change in our country today, God gives us a prescription right here to get it done. Because he says if we'll seek his face and turn from our wicked ways, we can hear from heaven. He'll forgive our sin. He'll heal our land. You know, there are still absolutes in our society. Two apples and two apples still make four apples. Throw a ball up in the air and it's going to come back down. But there are some absolutes in God's precious word as well. And they're written down in his precious book that he has preserved for us for over 2,000 years. He tells us over in 2 Timothy chapter 3 and verse 16, all scripture is given by inspiration of God, and it's profitable for our doctrine, our reproof, for our correction, our instruction in righteousness, that the man of God may be perfect, thoroughly furnished unto all good works. Is that what we're looking for in our life? Is that what we are looking for in our nation? He tells us he'll forgive our sins and he'll heal our land. Our land today is drastically in need of a healing. And the prescription is right here. And it's up to us to fill it. So maybe we ought to take the example test today. If everyone was just like me, what kind of world would this world be? Would the churches be full? Would the Bibles be read? Would the Word of God be shared with one another? Would God be lifted up and glorified the way that he should be? You might say it doesn't matter what I do with my life. It only affects me. But that's not true. You're an example to those around you, whether it be a good example or a bad one. You affect other people's life, whether you want to or not. So today's the first day of the rest of our life. What kind of an example are we going to be? Are we going to humble ourselves and pray and seek his face and turn from our wicked ways so we can hear from heaven, so he'll forgive our sin and heal our land? We can make a difference when we get it right with God. We might say today, well, preacher, you don't know what I've done. You don't know what my life has been. Well, look at Apostle Paul's life. He was a man who was persecuting Christians, and God changed him and used him in a mighty way. So he said, forgetting about those things that are in the past and looking forward to what's before, I press toward the mark for the high calling of God in Christ Jesus. Is that what we desire in our life today? To press toward the mark that God wants us to reach, humbling ourselves before him, seeking his face, turning from the things he don't want us to do, and sharing the good news of Jesus Christ with those who are lost. Oh, we can make a change today, but I wonder, are we willing? Is there something we're holding back that we're not willing to give to God? Let's give our all to God today, and he can use us in a mighty way, and our nation can be changed. Our land can be healed. If God has spoken to your heart today,
If you don't know, if you die today and spend eternity with God in heaven, you can know. You can admit that you've sinned against God, believe Christ died for you, and ask Him to forgive you. Come into your heart. Take charge of your life. Maybe you are a Christian, but we haven't been making the difference that God wants us to. Are we willing today to serve Him with all of our heart, our mind, our body, and strength? If God has spoken to your heart today, you need to make a decision. I pray you'd make it, as our son Mark shares in song.

God has spoken to your heart today, and you don't know. If you die today, you'd spend eternity with God in heaven. You can know. You can repeat after me, Heavenly Father. I realize I've done some things you're not pleased with, and I believe that Jesus died on that cruel cross of Calvary for my sin. So as humbly as I know how, Lord, I ask you to forgive me. Come into my heart. Take charge of my life. If you meant that, God's meant business with you. You're a new creature in Christ. Old things have passed away. All things have become new. You need to share that with someone. Maybe you are a Christian. You haven't been serving him like you should. Oh, there might be someone you need to speak to this week. Have God lay it on our heart. If you've made a decision, or if you have a prayer request or a word of encouragement, you can give me a call at 724-734-1648 or send me a text at that same number, 724-734-1648, or write to me, Pastor Phil Cooper, Shenango Valley Baptist Church, 40 South Neshaminy Road in Hermitage, Pennsylvania, 16148. Please don't send any money. Or stop out to the church this morning, 9:45 for Sunday school, morning worship at 11. And don't forget, today's our annual picnic. Plan on staying and having a great time together with us. Thank you for listening to the program today. If you'd like to pull it up again, you can share it with someone else. You can pull it up on YouTube, The Gospel Light Program. Just those four words, The Gospel Light Program. Thank you for listening today, and may God richly bless you.

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0: Hey, welcome to The Road. The Road is a Christian variety show. I forgot where I was for a second. The Road is a Christian variety show. I'm your host, Eric Bombeck. If you're a regular listener to The Road, you'll know this name. Eugene Bach is with me today. Eugene has been on the show for many years, multiple times many years. And the best way to define him is this missionary spy. He travels with a missionary organization called Back to Jerusalem, and they travel through North Korea and China and help the underground churches there and then all through the Mideast, anywhere between Jerusalem and Iran, I guess it would be. And so he is all over the place, and really most of the stories he has are, you can't really get anywhere else. Consistently always has stories that are opposite of what they're telling us in the news. And so I am so honored and happy to have Eugene with me. So listen into my interview with Eugene Bach here on The Road. Eugene Bach, welcome back to the show. How many times is this, my friend?
1: I don't know, but I'm thankful. I'm thankful for the friendship. And yeah, every time I get a message from you, I'm always excited about being on your show. So thanks. It's not often that I don't burn bridges, so I'm thankful for those that stay open.
0: I hear you. I know you travel all the third world countries. I'm sure you have to burn your bridges just to keep the secrecy alive.
1: Yeah, and I'm not very good at holding my tongue. So right. I'm thankful for the few friends that I've got, and you're one of them.
0: Well, that's awesome. I appreciate you saying that, and I'm the feeling is mutual. You have a new book out about Robert Jermaine Thomas, and I'm going to try to attempt to say the word in the title, and you can correct me. But the name of the book is Blood in the River Pyongyang.
1: Yes, that's right. It's that story is just one that has hit me hard. I've been fascinated with it for years, and I've just been super privileged to sit down, study his legacy, the legacy of Robert Jermaine Thomas, the guy who changed Korea forever. And I just came out with a biography about his life.
0: Tell me about his story, Eugene.
1: Yeah, it's one that is not easy to do in like one sentence, so I'm always happy to be on your show because you allow me to bloviate a little bit.
0: Yeah, take your time.
1: He was a guy that was called to China. He felt called to be a missionary in the 1800s. So around the 1850s, he moves as a young man to Shanghai. And he takes his wife together with him, and everything that can go wrong does go wrong. And that's what I liked about his story, because he showed that someone who feels like a failure their entire life can be used by God. So he arrives, he studied the wrong language. He doesn't know how to talk with anybody because they're speaking Shanghaiese, they're speaking Fujianhua, they're speaking Guangdonghua, and they're speaking Mandarin. So there's like four or five different languages. He doesn't know which one to study. He's confused. He doesn't have Duolingo or Google Translate, so he's getting frustrated while being there. He starts to work with the guy that he's supposed to serve under on the mission field, and they don't get along. They don't like each other. So basically, he decides, this is not working. I'm going to go to another city in China and do some exploration. While he's in this other city of China called Wuhan, the one where the coronavirus broke out,
0: right.
1: He goes to Wuhan, and while in Wuhan, somebody delivers him a message and says, hey, dude, your wife just died, and your only child. Ugh. So his wife and child died. And this is a spoiler alert, but he basically quits ministry, says, I'm not doing this anymore. I don't know what I'm even doing here, but he doesn't have enough money to go back home to England. So he ends up taking a secular job. And while at that secular job, he meets these people that he's never heard of before called Koreans. And then again, he gets this calling, take the Bible to Korea. Long story short, he ends up on the very first U.S. trade ship to Korea. It's called the SS Sherman. He gets on that ship, goes to deliver Bibles, and on day one after they arrive, they're attacked. The ship is burned, and every single person on board is killed.
0: Wow.
1: Robert Jermaine Thomas is also killed. But the guy that kills him, the soldier that cuts off his head, decides that, you know what, this Bible, this book is worth more than I will make in a year. So he takes it home. And he ends up ripping the pages out and decorating his house with the pages of this Bible and then reads the pages every day and becomes a believer.
0: Wow.
1: In 1907, this soldier that becomes a believer from this one guy ends up in a meeting where he just feels the guilt on him. And so he begins to tell everybody in this Bible study in Pyongyang, guys, you don't know this, but 41 years ago, I killed the man who brought the first Bible to our country. And revival breaks out. And there's more Christians that end up coming out of that than any other revival in Korean history. In fact, all of those Christians end up escaping from the communist revolution in the 1950s. And they escape over to South Korea, which is why today South Korea is mainly a Christian country. And if the story stopped there, it would be an amazing testimony about how God can use people that feel like failures, but it doesn't, at least not for me. I found myself in the archives of the University of London, digging through the original letters that Robert Jermaine Thomas sent to his mission sending organization in London called the London Mission Society. And so I'm reading through these letters, and for 50 years, all of the missionaries consider this guy a loser, and they say, you know what not to do? Do not follow the example of this guy. While I was sitting there in London, I had a Sunday with my cameraman, and I was like, hey, you know what? Let's, you and I, the two of us, drive to Wales, where this guy is from, and go to the church that sent him to see, is that church even there 250 years later? So we drive there together, small place in the middle of nowhere, Wales. There's no road that leads to this church. You have to drive through like a cornfield, these little grooves in the field in order to get to the church parking area. And there's like nobody there except for the pastor. And for until the day I die, I will never forget watching that pastor walk through the doors, because I could have never expected what I saw. It was the pastor walks out, and he's Korean. I'm like, what the? Dude, how did you make it from Korea to here in the middle of nowhere, Wales? And he was like, my nation was changed because of this one man. My nation sent me here because we owe a debt to this one Robert Jermaine Thomas. It was one of the most fascinating stories I've ever come across, and I had to share it. So, yeah, we came out with a book this month called Blood in the Water of Pyongyang, The Story of Robert Jermaine Thomas. It's phenomenal. I just gave the headlights, or the headlines.
0: Yeah.
1: But there's so much more to his story.
0: Well, I can say from reading a handful of your books in the past that they're all very well written and fascinating. And this one sounds like it is as well. Eugene, I have other subjects I want to go into. So usually I ask a guest at the end to tell people how to get the book. But I'm going to ask you now, so that we can switch gears and go to some other subjects. How does somebody get that book?
1: Yeah, the best way is just go onto Amazon. You can look up my name, Eugene Bach, and you'll find it pop up. Or you can look up Robert Jermaine Thomas, spelled just as it sounds. You can get that on Amazon. You can go to our website as well, backtojerusalem.com, and click there, and it'll lead you right to the place to buy that book.
0: That's backtojerusalem.com. Talk to me a little bit about what's going on in Nigeria. It sounds like it's a pretty bad situation there.
1: It's been the one country with the worst persecution of Christians in the world for over a decade now, and really nobody has made a peep about it for years until recently, which I'm very thankful for. We did a Christmas program half a year ago during Christmas, because Christmas and Easter are the two most dangerous times in Nigeria for Christians. You are seeing one Christian that is killed for roughly every hour. It's less than an hour. It's usually like 34 minutes. Depends if you're looking at 2023, 24, 25. But 25 was one of the safest years for Christians that we've seen so far, but it's still pretty bad. And this year also, almost every week, we are seeing Christians being slaughtered on a mass scale in Nigeria.
0: What's going on there? What, help me understand. Is it Muslim invaders? What is it?
1: Yeah, so if you listen to the news or mainstream media, what you are going to be told is that this is tribal warfare. That is a lie. You are also going to hear that this has nothing to do with religion. It has everything to do with resources. That is a lie. You're also going to be hearing things like, oh, this is the result of global warming and climate change because water in the north has become less, and so the farmers in the north are going south looking for resources in the south, and that's where the Christians are. That is also a lie. The truth is that you have a tribe members that are in the north that are mainly living in radical Islamic areas, and they want to spread their domain. And so they are going specifically into Christian areas, taking over their villages, taking over their farms, taking over their resources. So it's a grab for land. It's an elimination and genocide of Christians. And I don't want to say that it's supported by the government, though I do believe it kind of is. But I will say that the government is mainly standing off to the side while it happens. The Christians have attempted to arm themselves to protect themselves, and they are arrested if they arm themselves. So they're not allowed to protect themselves. They're not allowed to fight back. The Muslims are allowed, the Fulani tribe members are allowed to have weapons, the Christians are not, and wow. They have been raiding Christian areas now for over a decade, and we're talking about tens of thousands of Christians being murdered on a massive scale. And if it was in any other place with any other religion being focused on, if Buddhists were the focus of being killed, if Muslims, God forbid, were the focus of being slaughtered in this way, there would be a massive outcry. But because it's Christians, it's mainly been silent. So it is the silent genocide.
0: I so much appreciate you bringing this information to us. A lot of the times, the stuff that you talk about, you really can't get anywhere else. If you just happen to be tuning in or you're listening online, you're listening to the Road. I'm Eric Bombeck. My guest is Eugene Bach, and I call him a missionary spy, travels a lot of China and North Korea and different countries, and is attempting to spread the gospel with his evangelistic organization called Back to Jerusalem. Talk to me. I know that we've been in at war now with Iran. Talk to me about there are Christians and early Christians were some of the earliest Christians were Persians in Iran. They don't consider themselves to be Arabs. And so there's war going on there. Help me understand what their plight is these days, Eugene.
1: Yeah, right now I have to tell you, I'm a little bit perplexed. Maybe you know things on this that I don't, to be honest, because the Christians there are, they have been really sharing with me that there's a challenge for them. They are challenged because they don't want to see a peace deal at this stage in Iran. And that is, brother, that's across the board. I mean, I work with many different Christians in many different areas of Iran. Mm-hmm. And regardless of what people think politically, they do not want to see a peace deal. Because
0: why? What's your best guess?
1: The government that is in charge.
0: They don't want this government. They don't want this government that's in charge now to get that peace deal. Help me understand why you think that is.
1: Yes, the life during war is more tolerable than life under the Islamic regime of Iran.
0: Wow!
1: But here's the thing that I don't get, and the thing that perplexes me, and this has not really been talked about, and I'm not getting it. I spend a lot of time in the areas between China and Jerusalem. One of those areas is Central Asia. And in Central Asia, which I was just, at a couple weeks ago, and I'm spending a lot of time there these days. When I'm talking Central Asia, I'm talking Pakistan, Afghanistan, Kyrgyzstan, Kazakhstan, Uzbekistan, Tajikistan, that kind of Stan area. That region has been huge recipients of the largest financial investment from China of any other region in the world. It's called the One Belt, One Road mm-hmm. Initiative. I've mentioned it on your show before, yep. But for your guests that don't know about it, it is an initiative for business in areas between China and Jerusalem, initiated by China, where they go in and they help build infrastructure like communication infrastructure, mobile phone towers, satellite systems. They build roads and railroads. They build presidential palaces and soccer stadiums, factories, and all these different things. And they make these deals that are basically like predatorial loans in order to get access to resources that they need, like rare earth and those kind of things. For instance, they'll go into a place like Uganda and they'll say, hey, we're going to build roads, and for collateral, we want your airport. So just in case you don't pay your loan, we'll take your only international airport, which is what they did. So Entebbe, which is the major international airport in Uganda, is now owned by China.
0: Wow.
1: And so anybody in Uganda that wants to fly in and out with their government or fly in other government officials, they have to get permission from China. It's crazy. So what I noticed was last year, they built a railroad system between Iran and China. It was finished last year. It's actually almost 1 year ago today, May 25th of 2025. And this is something that really confuses me. So, you know, it was almost a masterclass, in my opinion. Your viewers might feel differently, but I feel like the military strategy against Iran was a masterclass. I mean, you took out a nation that had the world's top 10 military. You had a nation that is three times bigger in both population and land size than the nation of Ukraine. And we've seen the bloodbath that has been taking place there between Russia and Ukraine. And you would assume every military strategist in the world basically said anybody that goes to war with Iran is going to find themselves in a bloodbath. That was a given. However, in a matter of days, not weeks or months, in a matter of days, the U.S. and Israel took out the entire Navy of Iran. They took out the Air Force of Iran. They took out their air defense system. And then now today, we are sitting in a situation where they've blocked the main trade route to Iran, the Hormuz Strait, right? I mean, we've been hearing this term Hormuz Strait almost every day ad nauseum on the mainstream media. What I am blown away by is that now that Iran, because I've been thinking, oh yeah, they're going to run out of weapons any day now. They can't rebuild their missiles. They can't rebuild their drones. And now they're going to use them all up and they're going to be low in their cachet and they're not going to be able to do it anymore. So we're just going to run them dry. And they keep making more missiles and they keep making more drones. And I'm like, how in the world is that happening? Well, it turns out that that connection by rail between China and Iran, and your listeners don't have to take my word for it, just go and look this up. This rail system, which became a lifeline, has actually grown in the last month. It used to only be one train going between Iran and China, one per week. Now it's like one every two or three days. And so they've increased the volume and the size of these cargo trains going back and forth between China. Not only are they increasing this route, it's cutting the time frame that it takes to deliver goods. So instead of taking over a month by the sea route, wow, going from the Hormuz Strait to China and from China to the Hormuz Strait, it now takes 15 days. So you're cutting the time in half of what it takes to get goods between China and Iran. And China and Iran have great relations with all of the Central Asian countries, which means that all of the goods going back and forth might be known by those Central Asian countries, but it's definitely not known by NATO, the U.S., or the U.N., which means all that cargo is a mystery.
0: So it could be arms, you're saying, could be arms, it could be whatever.
1: It could be oil, it could be stuffed unicorns, it could be nuclear fission material.
0: Sure.
1: I mean, we don't know. We have no clue what is going back and forth. And so the reason I'm blown away, and maybe you or somebody in your team knows, like, why isn't that? Because that goes from Xi'an, which is the middle of China, the ancient capital of China, all the way to Tehran. And as far as, and I was just in Central Asia last week, I was just in the Middle East last week as well. As far as I can tell and see, and from all of the research that I've done, which was just up until today, that train is still trucking back and forth, fully loaded, not being stopped, not being slowed down. In fact, they're increasing the number of trains going back and forth. And, like, could you think of any, like, if you put on your tin hat conspiracy theory, can you dream of a reason why that is allowed to continue?
0: The only thing that I could possibly imagine, Eugene, would be that obviously, if you're aware of it, our government's our intel is aware of it, and they don't want to take out or bomb, if you will, a train that is considered to be owned by the Chinese government. Then you open up another can of worms, I'm guessing. But that's my best. That's just a guess.
1: It's a good guess. That would be my guess as well. It's just not to tick off the Chinese. That's the only thing that I could really guess as well. I'm sitting there, like you said. I mean, if I can. But here's another thing. Why isn't this all over CNN and BBC and Fox News? Why isn't this ever a subject that's even brought up or talked about? And it's not like I'm talking about something that can't be researched,
0: right,
1: brother.
0: Well, do you think if you're thinking about bombing it out, maybe you don't talk about it ahead of time because you don't want people to be aware of it?
1: The news would.
0: Well, I mean, you don't let the news know.
1: News would.
0: Well, there's no news anymore. We know that whatever's being fed to the news, they report these days. That's pretty obvious. But I would think you don't feed it to the news if you're the government. If maybe you are planning on taking it out and you don't want it to people to be aware of it, and then it causes an uproar if you take it out because they're already aware of it. But we're just guessing.
1: Yeah.
0: That's a crazy story, man.
1: That's a good guess. That's a good guess. Because, I mean, one of the things that I'm thankful for is kind of being positioned in these places where I'm there to see the train start its maiden voyage. And I'm able to kind of witness these things firsthand. But at the same time, when you're watching things on the ground and you're watching things in the news and they're not really matching up, you kind of sit back and think, like, what am I missing? What part of the puzzle is not fitting here, because this doesn't make sense to me.
0: Let's switch gears just briefly. There are some about 4 minutes. Baptisms going on in Afghanistan. Talk about that.
1: Yeah, one of the amazing things about Afghanistan is we've been working together with Iranian missionaries, and yes, these are Christians that are saved in Iran, and they feel that they have been called to go and preach the gospel in Afghanistan. So they have been going to Afghanistan, working in Afghanistan together with the Chinese, and they are seeing so many people come to Christ in Afghanistan. We've seen more people come to Christ since the Taliban has taken over than during the entire 20 years of U.S. occupation and maybe the last 2,000 years of the country's history. It's been absolutely phenomenal to watch, and it's been really powerful. So we've been thankful for what we've been seeing in Afghanistan when it comes to the number of people coming to Christ. There really is something happening with the underground church there, and it continues to grow.
0: We've talked in the past about revival in China. Is that still happening at the pace that it was happening at? Help me understand what's going on there.
1: Yeah, it really is. There was a time where it felt like the church was going to get some freedom. And then in 2019, and I've been on your show for a few times since 2019, when persecution really increased. Last month I was in Shanghai. And while I was in Shanghai, I was speaking in a church that had a spy, and that spy was responsible for two Bible schools being shut down. So the persecution continues. We had two other Bible schools in Hunan province, which is in the middle of China, kind of the Indiana, if you will, of China. They had two Bible schools there that were shut down and four leaders that were arrested. And we still continue to see persecution and church growth. In fact, any of your listeners that saw President Trump go to China last month, while he was there, he was asked on his way back on Air Force One during one of their press gaggles. He was asked, you know, did you bring up the subject of Pastor Ezra Jean? And he said that he did. So President Trump actually brought up the imprisonment of Pastor Ezra Jean, who I worked together with. We're actually sponsoring his family and his church with legal fees and support for their families as they're, you know, in hiding at the moment, and for their children to go to school. And as soon as President Trump got onto Air Force One and departed from China, I guess this really peeved off the Chinese president, because the very next day, President Xi ordered a raid into Wenzhou, and a church was raided. We put up an article on our website about it. There was actually a 77-year-old pastor who was arrested in that crackdown that happened immediately following the departure of President Trump. And no word yet on any news on the release of Pastor Ezra Jean.
0: Sounds like a plot from the Hunger Games, Eugene. It's unbelievable what's going on. What's unbelievable what's going on around the world. Hey, how does someone find you, connect with you, find you guys, support you if they would like to? Help them understand how to get a hold of you guys.
1: Yeah, it's very easy. You just go to backtojerusalem.com, spelled exactly as it sounds, backtojerusalem.com. There they can get all the information of our social media links, our YouTube links. That is the best source of information for our ministry.
0: And the book, again, is, tell people one more time about the book.
1: Yep, the book is Blood in the Water of Pyongyang, The True Story of Robert Jermaine Thomas.
0: By Eugene Bach, Bach like the composer, like the like Bach. Hey man, anything you want to say before we go? Yeah, anything you want to say before we get out of here?
1: Yeah, thanks so much for inviting me on again. I really appreciate it. It's always a joy, brother.
0: Yeah, I always appreciate you, and I always say you're going to get information from Eugene that you really can't get anywhere else. So we appreciate you so much agreeing to come on a couple times a year and doing the show. I appreciate it, and I appreciate you, man.
1: Thanks for your flexibility. I know that I'm always bouncing around, and you always make it fit the schedule. So I'm super, super thankful. Much love to you and your entire audience.
0: Thank you so much. My thanks to Eugene Bach for being on the show. He is always wonderful. I describe him as a missionary spy. He was calling in from Stockholm, by the way. Nice, clear connection there in from Stockholm. But he always has information that no one else has. And there's a lot going on in the world, like this story. If you listen to the interview, well, hopefully you listen to the interview if you're listening to the end of this. That was kind of dumb on my part. Like the train that is going into Iran right now from China. You don't hear those things on the news, you know, all the time coming in and out of there. It's very strange. There's lots of weird things that go on in that region that we don't really hear about. And frankly, up until maybe 10 or 15 years ago, I remember saying how myopic, for lack of a better word, meaning just how we're just focused on ourselves here in America. We don't really pay attention to what's going on. There might be like a 1 minute on the news years ago, world news report. But now I think we're becoming, as the world gets to be smaller and smaller, then we are now starting to get lots more world news, but we really don't get a lot of details on what's going on around the world. And so most of the mainstream media is, well, I know that it's owned by only a few people these days. About 80% of the media is owned by six different guys. So there's not a lot of variety, and we don't necessarily getting the full story in a lot of the mainstream media these days. And that's why I like Eugene, because he'll give us the story that you're not going to get anywhere else. And you can get stories here on my show that you're not going to get anywhere else. If you're listening to us on the radio, that's great. But also you can hear this show on YouTube and Spotify, any place you can get podcasts. Well, I'm just about out of time. You know what I always say? It's time for me to hit the road.

wide path leads to destruction.

Welcome. You're listening to One Way Radio Network, sponsored by Legacy Educational Institute, which is a 501c3. Your host today, my name is David Gallner, so thanks for tuning in. Let me give you some contact information that I'm going to tell you what we're going to talk about. The first one I'll mention, and then when I get done with this segment, I'll mention the second topic. Again, this is a little different format. It's not necessarily if you're expecting like a church service. Now, I do have a background in seminary, 36 hours at Liberty University, in religion, seminary, and counseling. That will not get you into heaven. I'm ordained. That doesn't get into heaven. That doesn't mean absolutely nothing. There can people have zero background and know a million times more than I know. I know very little. I've read the Old Testament and New Testament 40 times. But if you look at my index finger and thumb, they're almost touching. That's not important. It's not about me. This show is about you. When I say about you, my goal is the Great Commission, Matthew 28:19-20, and Acts 1:8. You've heard the saying, this is not biblical, you can lead a horse to water, you can't make him drink it. That's not biblical. However, you can salt their oats. And salt is biblical because salt is a preservative. And way back when, it was very expensive. And I like salt, but I like Himalayan salt. I don't like regular salt. In fact, I bought 25 pounds probably 20 years ago, and I still have it. But I like a little Himalayan salt, especially on tomatoes. I have a good friend of mine. He has the gift of charity and giving and hospitality. And he's very gracious to give me tomatoes. I just had some. And you put a little salt in it, it's tasty. So salt. And then light. The word is a lamp of my feet and light of my path. Too much light does what? Blind you. So we're about education. We don't do the convicting, the convincing, the converting, the saving. Our job is to share the good news. The Holy Spirit does the convicting, the convincing, the converting, or saving. That's our mission. Our goal is to educate you, to salt your oats, so to speak. So, Legacy Financial, let me give you the website. I'm surprised I got this. It wasn't me. God, onewaytoheaven.com, but not door, onewaytoheaven.com. You will not get to heaven because you're a good old gal or good old boy. No, you can't get there. When you die, a man's appointed once to die. Hebrews 9:27. I talk about this every week. You may get tired of this, but repetition is good. Man's appointed once to die, then comes the judgment. I could talk about this 1,000 times, and there's people, they hear, but they don't hear. Mark, I think it's 4:9, let them have ears to hear. And then, of course, a lot of preachers, they have each ears. They hear, they don't hear. I know one guy goes to a church that's pretty good fundamentally. He says, when you die, you don't know where you're going to spend eternity. You heard me talk about that last week. How could that possibly be? How you can say it's impossible. So that's why I repeat this over and over again. So it's either the great white throne judgment for non-believers who spend eternity in heaven. Remember, God doesn't want any should perish. Many are called, but few are chosen, because he foreknows. He stands at the door. He knocks. God Almighty knocks for us, filthy rags, right? But he'll open that door if we do what? We humble. Because there is no salvation without repentance. There is no salvation without brokenness. You have to have that godly sorrow, the 2 Corinthians 7:10 says. And how do you get a godly sorrow if you think you're a good old gal or a good old boy? You don't. So you got to humble. James 4:10, humble yourself before the Lord, he'll lift you up. Those who humble themselves will be exalted. Those who exalt themselves will be humbled. Matthew 23:12. So humble, repent, then believe what? Very important, because a lot of calls don't get this. I was there, New Age movement. I used to think you'd keep coming back as a dog or cat to a person to guess who got it right? Dave Gallner. So basically, I was my own God. You think I'm foolish. So I understand when people were blinded. That's why you can hear it over and over. How many times did I hear it? I didn't get it. I'm still under construction. All right, I'm still a filthy rag, but I have the Holy Spirit. I only have 1%, but guess what? I am. So there's none righteous, no, not one. All sin falls short of the glory of God. Can bring a righteous soul to God. You and I are filthy rag. So the other judgment is the judgment seat of Christ, or the bema judgment,
people will be in heaven, but your works will be tested by fire. We're talking about forever and ever and ever. Many people have the hope so. They don't have the note so. I was at a Qantas Club talking to a guy. And he says, well, I'm Catholic. Well, Catholic doesn't get you into heaven. It isn't intended for, but it doesn't. Protestant won't get you into heaven. Presbyterian won't get you into heaven. Jesus says what? You must be born again. John 3:3. What does that mean? Is that like, that's like being pregnant. Either you are or you're not. You must be born again to see the kingdom of God. So when you believe Jesus Christ is deity, hypostatic union, fully God, fully man, then receive, then the lordship is how you, the fruit is. Now, there's some people appear righteous, holy, but they're not, okay? I'd rather have one as a scumbag, but you can see a changed life. They're still under control, but you see changes where someone thinks they're pretty good. I could never do something like that. But their voice, their pride is speaking. They cannot even see that. So become is the lordship, okay? And we do it in our walk and our talk. Yes, walk and talk. So that's the purpose of that. So last week I was ran out of time. I was talking about there's 2 + 2. One pastor was saying there's 2 sides to every story. There is, but there's one's called truth and one's called falsehood. So if you look at the 2 sides, you can look at that. So who wrote the book of Hebrews? All right. Well, when I was at Liberty,

So if you look at the two sides, you can look at that. So who wrote the book of Hebrews? All right. Well, when I was at Liberty, one of the courses I took at, one of the few A's I got, guess what? It was Hebrews. Great book. Now, who wrote the book? That's the question. We'll talk about that. Who wrote the book of Hebrews? Who was the author of Hebrews? What say you? Well, theologically speaking, scholars generally regard the book of Hebrews to be second importance only to Paul's letter to Romans and the New Testament. They're all fantastic books. It's all God's word breathed. All scripture is given by the inspiration of God, is profitable for doctrine, reproof, correction, instruction, righteousness of God complete, may be very equipped to do every good work. So, only to Paul's letter to the Romans and New Testament. No other book so eloquently defines Christ as the high priest of Christianity. Once you become a believer, instead of waiting once a year for the Holy Holy, you're now high priest. It defines Christ as high priest of Christianity, superior to who? Aaron. Remember Aaron, the priesthood? And the fulfillment of the law, notice the law, the Ten Commandments. I had one guy who goes to church. I kept all the Ten Commandments, and I started reading them on the back of the $1 trillion bill and the $1 million bill, which I gave him. I'll talk about that more. And he says, oh, these are the Ten Commandments. Now, he attends church. I've broken a lot of these. In fact, many times. See, again, knowledge. All right? But now he has it. That's why you have to have you can't assume everything. I'd rather have someone like him, the humble, because he humbled himself when he recognized that. That's humility, all right? All right, superior to the Aaronic priesthood in the fulfillment of the law and the prophets. This book presents Christ as the author and the perfecter of our faith. That's in Hebrews chapter 12, verse 2. However, both the authorship... Let me get back to my lost my place. The book both provides the authorship and the perfecter of faith. However, both the authorship and audience are in question. They're in question. Now, just to give you my professor, no one really knows. He thought it was Apollos. Paul is definitely not, because you'll see when I get to that passage about the second verse in Hebrew, kind of rules him out. Now, he could have been a student under Paul, the literary style, etc. But no one really knows. The title to the Hebrews, which appears in the earliest known copy of the epistle, is not a part of the original manuscript. There is no salutation. The letter simply begins with the assertion that Jesus, the Son of God, has appeared, atoned for our sins, is now seated at the right hand of God in heaven. Where did I get that from? Hebrews chapter 1, verses 1 through 4. The letter closes with the words, grace be with you all. This is interesting. Hebrews 13:25, which is the same closing found in each of Paul's known letters. That's why he probably was affiliated or mentor under him. You can check out Romans chapter 16 and 20 or 1 Corinthians. There's lots of these passages that mentions that. Use similar thought, not identical closings, but thought. Not the same closing. It's possible it was simply a customary, could have been a customary, to close a letter like this with the words, grace be with you all during this period. Or it could be the person studied under Paul. Church tradition teaches that Paul wrote the book of Hebrews until the 1800s. See, a lot of people think that. The issue was closed. However, through some Christian scholars still believe Paul wrote the book, there are some tempting reasons to think otherwise. I'm going to expound upon on this segment and the next one, and I might cover another topic here. I have a tendency to stretch these things out because I'm loquacious. Remember, I'm under construction. I already told you I'm a filthy rag, but just bear with me. I'm trying to salt your oats. Not too much salt, but maybe I'm oversalting it. First and foremost is the lack of salutation. Some of personal salutation from Paul. It appears in all his letters. So it seemed that writing anonymously is not his usual method. No, he announces it. Therefore, the reasoning goes, Hebrews could not be one of his letters. Second, the overall composition and style of a person I mentioned earlier who is a very sophisticated writer. Even though he was certainly a sophisticated communicator, Paul stated that he purposely did not speak with commanding vocabulary. He said that in 1 Corinthians chapter 1, verse 17. The book of Hebrews quotes extensively from the Old Testament. Paul is a Pharisee.

0: He would have been familiar with the scripture, its original Hebrew language, and other letters. Paul either quotes the Mosaic text, the original Hebrew, or paraphrases it. However, all the quotes in the epistle were taken from the Septuagint, the Greek Old Testament, which is inconsistent with Paul's usage. Finally, was Paul an apostle? Listen to this. Finally, Paul was an apostle who from the Lord Jesus, 1 Corinthians chapter 11, verse 23, Galatians chapter 1 and verse 12, the writer Hebrew specifically, as I alluded to earlier, says that he was taught by an apostle, Hebrews chapter 2, 3. So that's kind of rules them out. So we're listening to One Way Radio Network, sponsored by Legacy Education 2, which is an important message. When we come back, we're going to talk about some these resources. When it can continue, and if I have time, I'll get on this other topic, but I may not. So the question is, I'd be interested in hearing from you. I'll give you my contact phone numbers and our address when we come back. Who do you say wrote the book? Here's the real answer. God wrote everything. He gave the words to every single one. So please, this is an important message.
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0: 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Your host today is David Gallner. If you missed the first part, we were talking about who wrote the book of Hebrews. And we're going to continue on this segment. If I have some time, I'll talk about another topic, but I think I'll probably wait till next week. It says, what is the theodicy, which is the answer to the problem of evil? So forget that fancy churchy word. I'm probably pronouncing it wrong. I'll get it next week. Who's the problem of evil? Who is God the author of sin? That'd be the question, yes, is. And then I want you to keep this verse in mind, and we'll talk about it next week, is Deuteronomy 29:29. So let's continue with the venue. Before I do that, on who wrote the book of Hebrews, as I said on the last segment, who wrote it's very simple. God wrote everything. God breathed everything, but he used humans for that. Remember, in the beginning was the Word. The Word was with God. The Word was God, and the Word became flesh and dwelt among us. John 1:1, John 1:14. So God wrote the book. So let me tell you what we're giving out, and let me give you my contact information. I mentioned the website earlier, onewaytoheaven.com. There's not 50 ways to get there. One way. 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We post our messages there as well. Lots of good information. We have a Bible, all kind of things you can get where we're located. So the address is 3087 Innovation Way, Legacy Educational 2. Is a 501c3. I've had this nonprofit for about 16 years. I think this radio show is about 6 years. And I have another radio show I do on Saturday mornings that I do early in the week. It's called The Dave and Sherry Show, where we... sponsored by Legacy Financial Strategies. 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So there's lots of resources. 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But we talk about financial planning, estate planning, tax planning, wealth planning, union investment savings. We have a variety of different strategies. 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But the oneway to heaven.com, our phone number, if you'd like to call us, our local number is 724-983-1617, 724-983-1617. If we're busy, we don't answer, leave a message. We'll try to get back with you. If for some reason we don't, call back again. Let me give you my cell number. I've had the same cell number since they came out. Again, if my voicemail box is full, that's because I get a lot of calls, just text me this number too. It's not a track phone. 724-699-3789. And give me your opinion. Who do you think wrote the book of Hebrews? 724-699-3789. Toll free number is 800-264-4963. So we're giving out. We have lots of resources. They're no charge if you come and get them at our office. We're located at 3087 Innovation Way in Harmony's PA development called Linden Point, fourth building on the left. Either door you can walk in, doesn't matter which one, grab them. If you can't, we'll be glad to mail some of the things or call and ask, what else do you have? Well, one of the things we have is called a case for Christ. Like that gentleman didn't know where he spent an attorney. When I get together with my friend, I'm going to suggest, first of all, we pray, you read them yourself, and pray for the individual. Then say, I would value your opinion. Would you do me a favor and read these? Case for Christ by Lee Strobel. The condensed version. You can read two or little three pages. They're half the size of an 8.5 by 11 book. And then Eternity by Randy Elkhorn. I have this 492-page book. Now, this is only 45 pages. Then from the end of the explosion, 2 question marks. When you die, where do you plan to spend eternity? If you say heaven, why should God let you in? Then very, very popular is the $1 trillion bill and the $1 million bill. You say, what are you talking about? There's no such thing as that. Well, it looks real, but it's worth way more than that. Because when you flip it over, it has the gospel message, and it talks about the brokenness, the Ten Commandments, etc. Great witnessing tool. People won't throw those away. So again, help us fulfill the Great Commission, Matthew 28:19-20, and Acts 1:8. If you can't make it, again, we'll pay shipping and handling. By the way, if you do like to send a donation, make the check out to Legacy Educational Institute. Now, if you happen to itemize, it's tax deductible. If you itemize, most people don't itemize anymore. So you can make it out to Legacy Educational Institute, 501c3, mail to 3087 Innovation Way, or you can drop it off, or come and call, sit down, have a cup of coffee, and we're two or three gathered together. Guess what? He's there. Have fellowship, or call me on the phone, 724-699-3789. So getting back on the book of Hebrews, if Paul didn't write this letter, if he didn't write it, which I don't think he did, but that doesn't really matter, God never wrote it, the most plausible suggestion is that actually a sermon Paul gave, and it was translated later by possibly Luke, a person who would have had the command of the Greek language, and that writer shows Barnabas is another likely prospect, since he was a Levite, that he would know much about Martin Luther, you know, the high priest, etc. Suggested who? Apollos. Since he would have the education, the writer of the letter must have had. Priscilla and Clement of Rome have been suggested by other scholars. However, there's still much evidence that Paul wrote the letter. I may agree with that, but who knows? I said from that verse 2, the most compelling comes from Scripture itself. Remember that Peter wrote to the Hebrews, that is, to the Jews. You can check out Galatians chapter 2, verse 7 and 9, and 1 Peter chapter 1, verse 1. Peter wrote, just our dear brother Paul also wrote with the wisdom that God gave him, 2 Peter chapter 3, verse 15. In that case, last verse, Peter is confirming that Paul had also written a letter to the Hebrews. That to me is a little bit weak, but again, that's not really important, okay? Those are trivial things. It's good for discussion, theological. Remember, all Scripture is given by the inspiration of God, is profitable for doctrine, for reproof, correction, instruction, and righteousness, that a man of God may be completely thoroughly good equipped. Good verse to memorize. By the way, having that verse memorized won't get you to heaven. Satan probably knows it 1,000 times better than I do. So, who actually wrote? But the word hidden in my heart might sit against you. So the more you put in, the more it will get. So I'll go from that 1% Holy Spirit, maybe I'll get down to 2%. So the actual who wrote Hebrews, a letter fill the need space in Scripture, both in outlines our faith and defines faith in self, and the same way that Romans defines the tenets of Christian living. Faith and faith alone. Not faith plus work, but you love fruits. It seems like the book of James in Romans contradicts. No, it's not contradicting. It's faith and faith alone. However, there should be some kind of fruit. So it depends on who the audience he was talking to. And in the book of James, he was talking to believers. It closes the chapter of faith alone and serves as a prelude to the chapters on good works built on foundation of faith. Remember, faith is something to hope for. Everything's not seen. We walk by faith, not by sight. Faith comes by hearing, hearing the word of God. In short, this book belongs in the Bible. It's already part of the Bible. Therefore, it's human to treat the book as inspired scripture, as defined in 2 Corinthians chapter 3, verse 16 and 17, which I already gave you. The Holy Spirit was the divine author of the Hebrews and all the scriptures, even though we don't know who put the physical pen to the physical paper and traced the word. But I do know the person who breathed the words into that pen to those folks. So what say you? What say you? Now let's talk about where are you going to spend eternity? And then we'll cover this next topic next week. God is not the author of sin. That I can tell you. There's mystery. So check out next week's Deuteronomy chapter 29, verse 29. You're going to die. I'm going to die. We don't know when. The question is, where are you going to spend eternity? Do you want him to say, well done and good and faithful servant? I've made you ruler over a few things. Now I made you over a lot of things because you were obedient to me. Do you know for sure, or are you one of the ones that say, I hope to be in heaven? Or you think, well, you know, I'm pretty good. No, you're not. If you compare it to me, you're probably a swan or whatever is beautiful, right? You know, compared to God, you're not. All right? To a righteous, holy God, you're not. But he's omnibenevolent, all-loving. He's omnipotent, all-powerful, omniscient, all-knowing, omnipresent. He's everywhere. He demonstrated his love to us. He died on a cross for you and for me and for everybody else. So help us fulfill the Great Commission and get these resources here. You don't want to hope so that you're going to be in heaven. You want to know so. You think, well, that's a pride issue. Just the opposite. The hope so is a pride issue because you're thinking you're getting there because you're a good old gal or good old boy. That's the pride issue. To know so is because you were obedient and you're studying the word and you're following in the Lordship, becoming more like him. You're not arrived there. You're like, well, look at you. No, look at where I was at. I'm under construction. I'm on the road. Let me ask you a question. What road are you on? And Matthew 7 talks about, are you on the narrow road? Or are you on the wide road? You want to be on a narrow road. Jesus says, I'm the way, the truth, and the life. No one comes to the Father except through me. I'm the Alpha and Omega, the beginning and the end, the first and the last. Who do you say he is? The God? A lunatic? Or a liar? He loves everyone. He's a respecter of no person. He wants all to come to repentance. But unfortunately, because most people won't humble, repent, believe, and receive, and become, many people will be on that wide road instead of that narrow road. So thanks for tuning in, and we'll talk to you next week. And remember this is the day the Lord made. Rejoice and be glad in it.

great start. Del Sinchak and the orchestra right there doing Marichka Moya. And welcome to the Polka Beat Show here on WPIC 790 AM. This is AJ Height. Happy to be back with you. We have 2 great hours of music coming up for you. But just a reminder, this is a pre-recorded show, so we cannot take phone calls for requests or dedications. But if you would like those on a future show, send us an email, SlovenianMelodies@yahoo.com, or a text or voicemail, 330-604-4912. Let's stay in the Penn, Ohio area. Here we go with Del Rezik.

Del Rezic right there, two in a row, doing the Pecan Tree Bar Polka Magic, and then in one entitled Ma Shed of Me. The Sharon Slovenian Home of Pennsylvania celebrates their 100 years of the Slovenske Dom and a jam session in memory of Joe Gadina. This will all take place at the Sharon Slovenian Home on Baldwin Avenue in Sharon, Pennsylvania, on Saturday, October the 10th. They will have Slovenian klobasi, Slovenian hamburgers, halushki, and more, a cash bar, and drink specials. The doors open at 2 o'clock, and there will be a jam session starting at 3 o'clock. It is open to the public. Admission is $5, and there will be a 50-50 raffle. If you are a musician interested in getting a 30-minute time slot, email Ron Pivovar at rpivovar, R-P-I-V-O-V-A-R, at Verizon.net. Come out and honor the memory of Joe Gadina. And obviously, Joe was the former host of this Polka Beat show, and every show we do, we think of Joe, and we know we wouldn't be on the air if it wasn't for Joe because of our friendship and our professional and personal relationship that we had together. Joe helped me a lot with many of my shows, and including adding stuff to my recording and doing a recording that the Frankie Spedich Orchestra, he helped me release in like 2017 or 18. So Joe was a good friend. We're honored to be playing at 3 o'clock that day with Danny Klanica to get it started, and honored to be there that day to celebrate 100 years of the Slovenske Dom and honor the memory of Joe Gadina. Here's Bill Bevick.

Nice job right there. We really like that rendition of The Accordion Man done by the Bill Bevick Band. Let's go back to Polka Time, and we're going to get started with Ray Skavinsky, and he's going to do I Lied to You with Smiles and Kisses.

Two in a row from Ray Skavinsky and the orchestra. I lied to you with hugs and kisses, not smiles and kisses, as I said. They changed the lyrics on me a little bit there. No big deal. And then Ray Skavinsky arrangement there in waltz time, Bill's Waltz. Up to the Cleveland, Ohio area. Lost in Las Vegas. Here's Julie Tabai.

Julie Tabai right there doing Lost in Las Vegas. The Illinois Polka Fest will be February 5th, 6th, and 7th of 2027. You can join Brian Potosky in the Youngstown Cleveland bus. Travel with Brian and his family to the Illinois Polka Fest aboard a luxury motor coach departing from Youngstown and Cleveland in partnership with the Zolkas and the Eddie Roddick Orchestra. Enjoy a weekend of great polka music, fun, and homemade food served in the Potosky Party Room. The price is $425 based on double occupancy. A $100 deposit is required to reserve your spot on the bus. The package includes admission to the entire three-day festival, transportation to and from the festival in a luxury motor coach, a two-night stay at the Hyatt Regency in Schaumburg, Illinois, food and drinks throughout the weekend, and access to the Potosky Party Room. Pickup points will be in Austintown, Ohio, Painesville, Ohio, and two of them in Eastlake. If you'd like more information or to get your deposit in, contact Brian at 412-979-1816.

Alois Skovarich double play got started with a Fran Mihaela composition, Strolling Across the River, and then one of her originals in polka time, The Three Rivers Polka. Here we go with the Brian Papish Party Band.

From Cleveland, Ohio, the Brian Pappish Party Band right there doing one originally recorded by the Mystery Band entitled When I Saw You Standing There. The Dick Taddy Orchestra in the middle of July released a brand new CD, a musical thank you from the Dick Taddy Orchestra. Now's your chance to get one. If you would like a free copy of their musical thank you from the DTO, which includes 26 selections, send $7 to cover postage, handling, and packaging. 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

Tony Zupanchik and the PPWC right there doing Pivo's and Schlievo's Polka. It's time for our first hour triple play. We're going to head back to Cleveland, Ohio. Eddie Roddick and the orchestra doing a Stan Blount tribute.

Eddie Roddick got that triple play started. He did a Stan Blount polka medley tribute, and then up to Canada, Frankie Yankovic's Chicagoland Twirl, done by Jordan Roddy from his Main Squeeze CD. And then the Jolly Five polka, Johnny Vandal composition, done by Bill Rebich and his Polka Plus. The SMPJ Farm will be having their annual Grape Festival picnic dance on Sunday, September the 20th. That's next Sunday. The gates will open at 1 o'clock. The parade will be at 2:45 p.m. And then music at 3 o'clock by Tony Fortuna and the Polka All-Stars. Once again, the annual Grape Festival picnic dance at the SMPJ Farm next Sunday, September the 20th.

great tune, great band, great guys right there. The Zolkas doing the Mona Lisa. Let's do some music by the Benzie Rathbone Combo. Here we go. Red Lips and Red Wine.

All right, some CD issues there with the Benzy Rathbone combo, but you still got a little bit there of Red Lips and Red Wine. Let's try one more and hope the CD doesn't skip.

Benzie Rathbone and Combo in the background doing Tony's Polka Party. Then we're going to get him into Walt's time to finish up this first hour of the Polka Beat Show here on WPIC 790 AM. This is AJ Height saying don't go anywhere. We're going to come back with another great hour of music for you on the other side, starting with Del Sinchak doing a Danny Klanica composition.

welcome to the second hour of the Polka Beat Show here on WPIC 790 AM. Del Sinchak and the orchestra doing a Danny Klanica composition right there entitled You Are the One gets us started in this second hour. This is AJ Height. Thanks for coming back and listening to the second hour of the show here on WPIC. We have some great tunes coming up, including this one. Hey, baby, que paso. Here's Larry Divis.

Divis right there doing Hey Baby, Que Paso. Here we go with Ray Kovac and the Polka Pros, Waltz Time, When I Meet You.

time, Ancient Waltz right there. Ray Kovac and the Polka Pros. The NCP, Slovenia Polka Boosters, will have a dance this afternoon out at the Kersey Firemen's Club in Kersey, Pennsylvania. Music will start at 2 o'clock and be provided by the Solkar Basky Band. We also have on our calendar that they have another dance next Sunday, September the 20th at 2 o'clock at the Wildwoods Bar and Grill out in St. Mary's, Pennsylvania. We have the Dick Taddy Orchestra as the featured band, but as you know, they have retired from playing. So I'm guessing if they have a dance, it's probably Mikey D in the band. But before you head out to the Wildwoods Bar and Grill next Sunday, you're going to want to make sure that they actually have a dance and who the band playing might be. How about two in a row from Marty Sintik? Here we go, Lucky Lindy.

polka time, two in a row. Marty Sintik in the orchestra from the Project Polkas LP doing Lucky Lindy and the Project Polka. Here we go with Bob Baskey and friends.

Nice job right there, Bob Baskey with friends doing At the Rendezvous. Here we go with Frank Moravcik from Cleveland, Ohio, and he's going to do A Priado.

Frank Morawczyk, along with Linda Hosovar right there, doing a Priato. The Polka Hall of Fame Appreciation Harvest Ball will be Sunday, October the 4th at the SMPJ Farm on Heath Road in Kirtland, Ohio. Music and dancing begins at 1 o'clock, and it will be provided by the Zolkas. Food and beverages available and some other surprises. If you are a current member of the Polka Hall of Fame, you are admitted for free. 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Gate admission will be $12. So once again, that's Sunday, October 4th at the SMPJ Farm. Music provided by the Zolkas starting at 1 o'clock. Here's Jim Rhodes.

Nice job on a couple of polka medleys. The Jim Rhodes Band doing Tom Dolna and the Quick Stop Polka. And then a Kenny Bass polka medley, very similar to the one that Eddie Roddick and the orchestra did on the Welcome Back Again LP in the late 80s and early 90s. Nice job there by the Jim Rhodes Band. Here we go with the Soul Car Golob Band.

Johnny Ross on the vocals with the Soulcar Gola band right there doing Mary Lou, My Baby. It's time for our second hour triple play. We're going to feature this one, a fantastic Slovenian chorus group, the Slovenske Octet, to start the second hour triple play here on the Polka Beat Show.

Nice job right there. We got that triple play started with the Slovenské Octet. And they did Pubacha, Sam Star, Sele, Let. Not even close, probably, but I gave it a try. In the middle, Mike Schneider from Clinton, Wisconsin. Polka Time, When You're Away. And then the Minnesota, the Singing Slovenes doing Hello, Europa. Here we go with the Sidemen.

Don Hunjady and the Sidemen right there got it started in waltz time with the Johnny Lou waltz and then doing a Roger Bright composition entitled Arby's Polka. Here we go with some Polka Hall of Famers, Joey Miskelin along with the Jeff Pecan Band. Here's the Mary Lou Polka.

Joey, Johnny Pecan Jr., Jeff Pecan, Ralph Delgatti, all Lifetime Achievers. They're going to finish up this week's edition of the Polka Beat Show here on WPIC 790 AM. Don't go anywhere. The Italian Show is coming up next. We'll be back with you next Sunday at 9 a.m. for another edition of the Polka Beat. This is AJ Height saying thanks for listening. Have a great week.

0: Benvenute, fratellos and fratellis. Festa Italiana, buona domenica, buona settembre. Mi chiamo Giuseppe Di Napoli, al canto Giuseppe Bucci, Nante Nacollo, in diretta da Joe Gadina Studios at WPIC La Città Sharon, Hermitage, Pennsylvania. And a special thanks to our sponsors, M&M Beer, Bob and Terry, the Cafaro Company, and the Eastwood Mall Complex. We got a busy day today, Bucci.
1: Yes.
0: We got Jen DeLuca from Modern Italian American coming in, and we have Nick Markelin from the Wolf Pack.
1: That's the man we got to get in here.
0: Two-time bocce champs, baby.
1: Oh, brother.
0: Two-time bocce champs. And we're going to talk to them. And I want to send a special thanks to AJ Height, the polka beat over there. The show before ours, a great show, gives us a nice build up. And I want to know if you guys and girls out there got your Bella Sera tickets.
1: Bella Sera.
0: I don't know if they sold out yet, but we are 2 weeks away. And I know ticket sales were going great, and so we want to make sure that the Oblate Sisters sell out, and we'll be talking more about that as the show progresses. We want to remind you to set the date October 10th up, coming up in memory of our colleague and dear friend Joe Gadina, Saturday, October 10th. The doors will open at 2 o'clock. This is open to the public. The jam session at the 5 o'clock, $5 admission with a 50-50 raffle. Where, you ask? The Slovenian Home, 1037 Baldwin Avenue, here in Sharon, Pennsylvania. There will be food, Slovenian kielbasa, Slovenian burgers, halushki. It'll be a cash bar with drink specials celebrating 100 years of Slovinsky Dom. Again, Jeff Gadina. I want to know who the heck Slovinsky Dom is.
1: Yeah, Slovinsky Dom.
0: We'd really like to know. If you have any questions, call 724-346-6065. Okay, that's 724-346-6065. In memory of Joe Gadina, Saturday, October 10th, jam session. And you know there'll be some great polka music being played there. We're going to take dedications today. Call 724-981-7900, 724-981-7900. You get to speak to the wonderful, incomparable Butch Nichols.
1: Amen.
0: And we will play all your dedications in the third hour between 1 and 2 o'clock.
1: Hey, you know, let's see if we can get some calls today. You know, the calls have been kind of shrinking down lately.
0: Well,
1: so let's see if we can get some calls. No, whatever goes on happened, let's get back on in the groove a little bit.
0: You know? Also, Lucy was in.
1: Lucy.
0: Uh-huh. And she says, the Spaghetti Dinner Fundraiser, Saturday, September the 12th, 3 to 6 p.m. at Kennedy Catholic Middle High School. 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
1: At Mount Carmel.
0: No, Kennedy Catholic Middle High School.
1: Kennedy Catholic over here.
0: That's right. 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
1: Okay, guys.
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0: Hey, Butch.
1: Yes, sir.
0: Did you hear the news that the announcer for Wheel of Fortune lost his job?
1: Wheel of Fortune?
0: Yeah.
1: Who was he?
0: Well, I don't know what his name was, but it slips my mind right now.
1: Though. You're pretty concerned, huh?
0: Well, I'll tell you what happened.
1: What happened?
0: He's the announcer, and he was let go for some behavior on an airplane. And I applied for the job.
1: Oh, you did?
0: Mm-hmm.
1: Wow.
0: And Sony Entertainment.
1: You'd be great on that job.
0: Sony Entertainment has sent me a letter back.
1: Yeah.
0: Uh-huh. Mm-hmm. Big capital letters. Nope.
1: Nope.
0: I find that rude.
1: That was rude.
0: They could have at least given me an answer
1: or funny.
0: A reason.
1: But funny.
0: It's just nope.
1: Yeah.
0: Big black letters. Nope.
1: Nope.
0: Nope.
1: Or
0: hey.
1: Could have put sorry.
0: But you know what? We'll be off next week.
1: Yeah.
0: And you know why?
1: Mm.
0: It's Spaghetti Club time.
1: Yeah.
0: Our Lady of Mount Carmel Basilica monthly spaghetti dinner. Second Sunday of the month beginning September 13th. 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Now, you don't have to work every month. I know that.
1: Yeah.
0: Because, God forbid, Gianpietro comes and he sits with us every month. And, you know, once we get there, he just blows off all his duties.
1: Well, he's a good kid, though. We let him.
0: Well, that depends. That
1: hey,
0: depends.
1: Yeah, Joe. What? Yeah, of course.
0: Of course, we have the homemade wine coming.
1: Yeah, see,
0: that is
1: right.
0: Correct.
1: A little bit
0: and,
1: of vino, that's good for you, right?
0: Yeah.
1: Just, a nice little glass is good.
0: With spaghetti. You can't go
1: absolutely.
0: Wrong.
1: Absolutely.
0: So we do have that coming up and something to look forward to. And we also have Massimo Renardi.

0: Hey, Butchie.
1: Yes, sir.
0: The long wait is over. If you made it to the Briar Hill Festival, you were able to get yourself some St. Anthony pizza pie. But
1: I'm so sorry.
0: No, last week, no week before, after, because they only sold it there. But guess what? This coming Saturday, September 12th, you can get a St. Anthony regular pizza. St. Anthony of Padua Church brings back Briar Hill Pizzas starting September the 12th. $9 for a regular, and you order on Wednesday, Thursday, or Friday, and you pick it up Saturday. You call 330-360-7663. And as Ernie says, volunteers are always needed. So you could either volunteer for Ernie to make pizzas, or you could join the fun with Tony and sell spaghetti. Either one. You know, you can just do what you need to do, brother. No,
1: that's all right.
0: That's right.
1: If you want that.
0: If you're a person sitting home bored, get off the television.
1: Yeah,
0: go
1: TV's
0: and volunteer.
1: A big thing, but well, what are you going to do? I mean,
0: hey, I'm just saying.
1: The house, they got to watch something.
0: I'm just saying, if you're tired of doing it,
1: if you're tired,
0: I want to talk about something else. We'll start. This is September.
1: Yeah.
0: We have election in 2 months.
1: Right.
0: Register to vote. And
1: right,
0: if you're already registered, make sure you vote.
1: Sure.
0: I don't care what party you vote for,
1: who you vote for,
0: right. But you got to vote. You got to vote. I get so tired of people calling talk-in shows, call-in shows, talk shows, writing letters to video. You know what? You don't matter if you don't vote. I don't care how many talk shows you call, how many protests you go to,
1: right,
0: how many letters you write to newspapers. If you don't vote, you don't matter.
1: Yes. No, it's right. Exactly.
0: And they make it so easy to vote.
1: Sure.
0: That you ought to just do it. Register, and if you're registered,
1: now,
0: get out and vote.
1: I said this to my wife the other day. We're watching some stuff on the news. I said, we should not have any more Democrat and Republicans. Now, listen to me out first. We should all be American, the American Party. Vote for who you want.
0: Well, that's right now.
1: Just go in and vote. You fagabish.
0: Right now, independents outnumber.
1: Well, but I'm saying.
0: Right now, independents outnumber Democrats and Republicans combined.
1: But is that bad what I said?
0: No.
1: We're all American. We're Americans. That's what we are in this country. And we all should be represented as Americans. You want to vote for this guy and I want to vote for that guy? That's
0: the important thing.
1: You know.
0: The important thing is to vote.
1: Exactly.
0: You know, and that's what to do.
1: Yeah.
0: So I'll be harping on this for the next 2 months because, well, up until you only have a couple more weeks to register, I think.
1: Yeah.
0: 4 or 5 more weeks. And once you're registered, get to vote. And you know what? If you have trouble getting to a poll, you can file for absentees. If you have trouble getting absentee, have someone drive you. I believe both parties, candidates offer a ride to the polls.
1: When I was a kid, I used to do that. Well, I was a young man, not a kid, but, you know,
0: mm-hmm.
1: I'd help out at the polls and drive, do anything I had to.
0: Yeah, so get out there and vote. In the meantime, let's listen to some Bobby Solo.
1: Bobby Solo.

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0: 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These applications are due September the 28th, and I guess they'll be passed out at the Columbus Day dinner. I'm not sure, but Columbus Day, of course, is coming up October 12th, and in Little Italy in Cleveland, they have told us their Columbus Day parade will be held October 12th, 2026. If you've never been there, it's a great time. The parade has been as long as 2 hours, and all the restaurants are open. The food is great. Thousands and thousands of people come out for that. It's a great event. That's the annual Columbus Day parade held in Little Italy in Cleveland, Ohio, on October 12th, 2026.
1: Cleveland, okay.

0: stupefatta si discioglie e dilaga dolcemente sulle braccia, le tue braccia, alle tue braccia. 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
1: Okay, gang, that's the end of our first hour here at WPIC AM 790, Buona Festa, or Festa Italiana's show, and Buona Festa anyway for anybody who's out there partying today. We have Mirella taking us out to the news, and remember, no news is good news, so get yourself something to drink or eat, and we'll see you on the other side of the news here. This is Joe Naples and Butch Nichols telling you, stick around, WPIC Festa Italiana will be right back.

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1: Questions overseas. I'm Paul Stevens, Fox News. President Trump speaking a short time ago on the conflict with Iran.
2: Iran wants to make a deal so badly. They're calling constantly. They want to make a deal. They got to make the right deal. I'm not going to make a deal that's no good.
1: That comment outside the Irish Open in Dunburg, Ireland. The president also weighing in on the war between Russia and Ukraine and the request he made to Ukrainian President Volodymyr Zelensky.
2: Mr. Zelensky has to do one thing. He has to stop knocking out diesel fuel in Russia. Let him go after targets, but not diesel fuel, because he's causing a shortage of diesel.
1: The president has spent the weekend in Ireland, set to return to the White House tonight. Iran says one person is dead, multiple others hurt, after a commercial ship was hit in the Strait of Hormuz. Fox's Trey Yingst on board the USS George Washington.
3: We are following the latest developments from the region. A lot of kinetic activity overnight as the United States, according to the Iranians, targeted a commercial vessel next to Keshem Island. And initial reports indicate yet another tanker or similar vessel in the Strait of Hormuz was hit with an unknown projectile launched by the IRGC overnight. Here on the USS George Washington, overnight fighter jets taking off one after another. Here on the flight deck of the USS George Washington, there are a variety of sailors who are working at this time to try to move different helicopters and fighter jets into position for when those operations are ordered. All Americans out here, they say they are excited about the mission, and they're focused on what they need to do.
1: About 5,000 personnel on board the USS George Washington. Coming up a bit later today, 2 p.m. Eastern in Queens, New York, the U.S. Open men's tennis final. Eighth seed American Ben Shelton taking on the world's number one Alexander Zverev. 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
5: That heat's going to be out there for one more day.
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1: Wisconsin gubernatorial candidate Tom Tiffany and a pilot said to be okay recovering from minor injuries after their four-seat plane lost power, had to make an emergency water landing in Lake Wausau. Tiffany says the plane began to submerge, taking on water after landing, forcing both men to exit and swim to shallow water. First responders got to them by boat, took them to a hospital. Tiffany says both are expected to be okay. President Trump has said that he'll send $5,000 to every American if Republicans hold the House and Senate. Talking with NBC's Meet the Press, Republican House Speaker Mike Johnson saying the president is focusing on the needs of Americans.
7: It's about prioritizing spending and making sure that hardworking families can keep more of what they earn. And we're going to look at every ingenious idea on how to make that happen, and it'll be all be part of the process.
1: However, many members of Congress speaking out claiming that the president is simply trying to buy votes. On the Iran war, the president has said he expects the conflict to last beyond the midterms. In an interview with NBC's Meet the Press, Speaker Johnson saying he knows why the war is dragging on.
7: The Iranians are not trustworthy negotiating partners, of course. They lie every day. They sit at the table, tell you one thing, do the opposite. For some of them, it's part of their religion. So this is a difficult, complex situation. It will involve, I think, other allies and partner nations around the world to ensure that we keep the region safe and keep all of our own countries and our people safe.
1: And gasoline has gone up to over $4 a gallon across the country since the start of the war, but the president claims prices will drop once that war finally ends. The number of dead climbing to at least 76 in the Philippines following a fire on board a ferry. 13 people still missing. Forensic teams now working to ID the victims of that tragedy last week. Investigators are still trying to figure out what caused that deadly blaze. Sea accidents in the Philippines are not uncommon. I'm Paul Stevens, and this
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15: That's correct. I'm moving in there.
14: That's going to move in there and buy it for a house after they're done with it. 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God bless them. Again, their phone number is 724-342-9666.
15: Okay. We have a guest, Butch.
14: Yes, we do.
15: We'd like to welcome Nikki Markulin.
14: Love this kid. I love him. He's part of the pack, right? The wolf pack.
15: He is part of the pack.
14: He is. He's a big kid.
15: There's four of them. This one's here now. Now, where are your compadres? Where is the Drake?
16: You know, Drake is working. He works a late night shift at Quaker Steak and Lube. So.
15: In Austintown.
16: Okay.
15: You know, there was a man. You may have heard of him. His name was Ray Travellini.
14: Oh, I've heard
15: Ray Travellini owned the Perkins and Holiday Inn.
14: Sure.
15: And he was in there. And I remember when Drake told me he got his job there, I says, Drake, I want you to go to the corner. They have a corner booth, and it's a memorial to Ray Travellini. He saw me and said, Uncle Joe, he says, you know that? I said, that's right. Ray, and that thing is still there to this day. Sure. Ray's been gone
14: Absolutely.
15: A long time.
14: Yeah.
15: So that takes care of the Drake. Where is the Baco boy?
16: Baco has spent a weekend in Cincinnati and Kentucky to watch the Kentucky YSU football game.
15: YSU so took a shot.
14: Man. Any women involved? Any girls involved?
16: Oh, I'm sure.
15: The pack rules.
14: Wait, Joey, I can remember. How old are you now? What?
16: I'm 19 years old.
14: Okay, I can remember being 19. Can you?
15: I sure can.
14: Damn right.
15: I was 19. I think the Pirates wanted me.
14: I wasn't married then.
15: The Indians wanted me.
14: But you know.
15: And the New York Yankees wanted me.
14: We didn't do nothing
15: special. But I decided just to go to college and become a teacher.
14: We didn't do nothing serious, really. That's what I told them. My boys all went to college and they went on to graduate, you know.
15: And Will?
16: William is at WVU and I believe he's still sleeping.
15: Okay, he's down. He's down in school.
16: West Virginia. Yep.
15: He didn't come home for the thing.
14: Good.
15: Now you are a freshman at Youngstown.
16: I am.
15: Congratulations! And what are you majoring in, Nikki?
16: I am majoring in biology. I'm in the BACMED program.
14: You could be a doctor, anything, buddy.
16: Yeah, Yeah, that's what I'm hoping for.
15: You're looking at medicine or medicine, not research, but medicine.
16: Yes. Sure.
15: There you go. And there's no doubt he'll do what he wants to do.
17: Sure. My third son was in biology, I think. Dave, I think, biology.
15: Yeah.
17: And I don't know what he does. I got a hell of a job, but I forget.
15: Yeah, he goes, well, let's play some music, and then we'll get back. And, Nick, we're going to talk for your reason of being here, which can we. And I'm a member of this. Matter of fact, I think I threw the winning
16: I think you did,
15: point last year.
16: You did.
15: And I threw the winning point last year.
17: Oh, did you?
15: Yes, but.
17: That's surprising.
15: Well, hey, I didn't make it alone. Those guys led the charge, they just needed me, and I came through that time.
17: When you're that age, Joe, you do anything nice. Everything.
15: They do. They do.
17: I was flying around in here.
15: Well, let's do some Ted and Tala.
17: Ted and Tala.

0: we don't play basketball. When's the last time you put an NBA game on and said, take a shot, Nunzio? It doesn't happen. Put in Carmine for the three. No. Tynes, what do we do? Cement. Nice cement driveway. Meatball sandwich. Give us a church. We'll paint the whole ceiling. I mean... Certain cultures do certain things well, right? Italians generally do not go into the medical field, right? Have you ever went to an emergency room and they're like, this is your doctor, Dr. Aquilani? I'm like, wait a minute, you got a Ginsburg back there? A Lipowitz, a Falkenberg, somebody I knew that studied?
1: We're gonna offer you a polka you cannot refuse.

0: There you go. No more pasta, mama. I'm going to get into too fat. Well, we got a guest, Nikki Markulin. And Nikki, you are here to talk about what?
1: I'm here to talk about the Deacon Joseph S. Nora Memorial Bocce Social Tournament.
0: Uh-oh. And why is that such interest to you and I both?
1: Because me and our dear Uncle Joe here, we have won the tournament with Wolfpack Bocce for the last 2 years in a row.
0: I think we can repeat, three-peat.
1: I believe we can.
2: This is your part of your team, right?
0: I'm part of their team.
2: Okay. Well, that's
0: right. Believe me, when I threw the winning ball last year, they scored the first 13 points. I did the 14th.
2: Well, if you're that bad, I'd kick you off.
0: Well.
2: Get another young kid. Nice, big, strong kid like him. Never mind. Go ahead. Go on with your conversation.
0: Go on, Nick.
1: So we have the Deacon Joseph S. Nora Memorial Bocce Tournament. The date, September 20th, 2026. That's this upcoming Sunday.
0: It's not, honey. It's 2 weeks.
1: Oh, sorry. It's two weeks.
2: I'm new here.
0: That's all right. You're new. We give you. Butch does that all the time.
2: We had that argument about weeks about it an hour ago.
0: Yeah. Go ahead.
1: And then this is at the Our Lady of Mount Carmel Bocce Courts. And then the team registration forms and sponsorship forms are available online. And then you can contact Scott Schulich. 330-727-8507.
0: There you go. They hold it to 20 teams. I don't know if they have the 20 teams yet or not, but it's a great time. We got great food, huh? You got music. It's a good time.
1: It's a great time. Great food, great music, great people.
0: And these guys, we didn't win the first year.
1: We did not.
0: The second year we won, the third year we won.
1: That's right. So
0: this will be our fourth year there as a team.
1: That's right.
0: And we expect to win. You see, this is the Wolfpack.
2: I see that, Jeff.
0: We get championship shirts. I was going to text you, Nikki, and say we should wear our championship shirts, but we'll wear them next week to the spaghetti dinner.
1: That's right.
2: It is a nice shirt, Joe.
0: Oh, it did. This is this one I get the team.
2: Yeah. What do you mean you get to keep? Don't they all get them?
0: I get the team.
2: Oh, I'm sorry.
0: Okay. I sponsor the team, and I order myself a shirt, if that's okay with you.
2: No, I want you to get me one, too.
0: Well, I'll think about it. What size you wear?
2: Extra large.
0: Yeah, I don't know. You're kind of wasting weight.
2: Well, you know what, though? You're right. I was 260, 55 pounds most of my, you know, when I. Mm-hmm. And now I told Joey in the last 4 or 5 months, I've been on a diet, you know, working. 187 this morning.
0: Nice.
2: That's light. Yeah. But the doctor says that's better for you then.
0: Oh, yeah. You know? Oh, yeah. It's better for you.
2: But I mean, I still got my abs.
0: So, Nikki, have you been practicing?
1: You know, here and there I've been practicing, but I hope we should Saturday before the tournament. We should go out and we should practice.
0: We do have one member of the pack that is not a member of this team.
2: Yeah?
1: We do.
0: And that's Will.
2: I don't know Will. Do I?
0: No, Will wasn't here. Will has not been here. When the pack came in the last time, it was Drake, Nikki, and Anthony, right?
1: Yeah.
0: And that's it. And Will was not there, but Will plays for the team we beat last year, and we shall not name names to ridicule them.
1: Right.
0: We win with pride, and we win with class.
1: That's right. Correct. That's right.
0: We didn't slam the bocce balls down and do a dance.
2: Yeah, yeah.
0: We congratulated those we defeated and went on to enjoy our victory.
1: That's right.
2: Well, don't forget, when I played you down at the club in the Italian home, me and the great Frank D. Jude beat you.
0: Yeah, well, okay. How many times are you going to say you won one game? Yeah. You won one big game, one big match, right? We didn't win the first year either, but you've not beaten us since then, have you?
2: I just want to get that in for
0: you. Have you beaten us since then?
2: I haven't played you since
0: then. Oh, well, that's still, you haven't beaten us.
2: I mean, I could beat you again if I wanted to. Come on.
0: Let's play some Frankie Gallo.
2: There you go.

what happened to my good friend Guglielmo. He's in a hospital. He got a bad infection in his leg. The doctor said that we gotta cut him off. After they got the operation, the doctor come in. He said, the Guglielmo, I got some good news and I got some bad news.

said the doctor, Camarillo's weak. Uncle Bertuccio, he's very sick. The doctor said, no, he's okay. I see him last week. He just thinks he's a sick. Give him a two-ash

0: Why is that?
1: Because an Italian girl saved my father's life in World War II.
0: Well, how do you do that?
1: Well, she hid him in her basement.
0: Where, in Italy?
1: No, in Cleveland.

0: Okay, guys. Nikki and Butch, today, if you're bored and you have nothing to do and you want to do something, consider this. Today, September 6th, come by the Eastwood Mall for Magic and Malarkey, a family magic show by the Allens. 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Recently featured on Penn & Teller, Fool Us, the Allens bring a fast-paced show packed with astonishing magic, mind-blowing illusions, big laughs, and plenty of opportunities for audience involvement. Don't miss this free Magic and Malarkey show Sunday, today, from 2 to 3 p.m. in the Center Court of Eastwood Mall. And that is September 6th today. We won't be here next week, so if you hear this ad next week, don't go, because it's today only. Now, tomorrow, Nikki, you like movies?
1: Big movie goer.
0: Are you?
1: I am.
2: I was a big movie goer, but not as much.
0: Okay, now check this out. You know, Eastwood Mall renovated the Regal cinemas, right?
1: That's right.
0: Check this out. The newly renovated Regal Eastwood is hosting another mystery movie on Monday, September 7th. Now, here's how this works. You catch an early screening of a new movie for just $5. But they're not allowed to tell you what the mystery movie is. It's the only way to find out for sure is to be at the theater at 7 p.m. These are secret screenings of upcoming new releases, Nikki, before their official wide release. Wow. So you can have the opportunity to do this. That's tomorrow, the 7th of September. If you hear this next week, don't go, because...
2: Joey, that's pretty cool, huh?
0: I think that's a great idea. Now, Tuesday is Tuesday with Toddlers with the PBS Western Reserve. This takes place the second Tuesday of every month. On Wednesday, did you know that 75% of car seats are used incorrectly? So Wednesday, September 9th, the Trumbull County Board of Developmental Disabilities is hosting a free car seat inspection in the parking lot of the Carter's store here on the Eastwood Mall complex. 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That's 330-652-1432. And you guys, you've heard of the bananas? The baseball team?
2: Oh, bananas.
0: The Savannah Bananas?
1: Yeah.
0: Okay, well, check this out. There's an upcoming Boom Ball event, 717 Credit Boom. 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The Eastwood Mall, then these tickets are going fast. They want you to get yours before it's gone. What is Boom Ball, you ask?
2: Yeah, we do.
0: What is Boom Ball?
1: There you go,
0: Nikki.
2: That's why we ask.
0: 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Okay? And we'll cover some more events going at Eastwood Mall. Okay?
2: Yeah, I like it.
0: For right now, let's do some Louis Prima. And this goes out to Dan Yem, a member of the Spaghetti Club, which will be there next week, along with the Wolf Pack at Mount Carmel as their first spaghetti dinner of this season from September to April starts. There'll be no next time.
3: This stranger leave my path, and this made me awful sad.
4: I don't blame.
3: But in the meantime, I was getting real mad.
4: You had a right to me.
3: And I said, baby, what explanation do you have?

0: for me.
1: You told her right, and I'm very proud of you.
0: Man, I grabbed my hat and I headed for the door.
1: Yeah, don't come back here.
0: I knew I wouldn't be back there no more.
1: You're doing the right thing, Sam.
0: Up walked the landlord, a real cool gent.
1: What did he say?
0: He said, "Hey, Sam, how about the rent?"
1: And what you told him?
0: I said, next time. He said, "There'll be no next time. You're coming up right now."
1: Don't give him nothing, Sam. Pay no attention to him.
0: Man, I jumped through that window and my feet hit the ground.
1: You was traveling fast.
0: I figured I'd better get out of town.
1: Wow, how was you going?
0: Well, when I arrived at the airport, there was that man. Failure to support.
1: What are you?

0: What happened next time?
1: What he said?
0: He said, next time, there'll be no next time. You're gonna jail right now.
1: You shouldn't have gone to the airport.
2: I'm surprised at it. Surprised at it.
0: He put me in a padded cell.
1: Did they feed you?
0: On bread and water. Man, that was, well...
1: How long did he keep?
0: 30 days later, on my way out...
1: Well, what you laughing about, Sam?
0: Here come my chick with a big fat mouth.
1: Well, was she alone?
0: A policeman had her.

0: Just, Nicky, what do you think?
1: No, that's a good, but he did a nice job.
0: He sounds a little angry, I think.
1: He has that.
0: Nick, now that you're part of the show here today, would you like to send out a dedication?
2: You know, this dedication is to whoever knows me that's listening, and to a safe trip for Anthony Baco, Terry Lance, Alex Simon, and Brandon. And I think my mother's listening. So.
1: Hey, listen, I want to say something to his mother, Joe. What's your mother's name again? I'm sorry.
2: My mother's name is Leslie Butcher.
1: Leslie. Listen, Leslie, I want to tell you and Bronco, you have a fine kid here. I mean, really serious. He reminds me a lot of myself when I was that age.
0: Oh, boy.
1: Well, I mean, I was built lean, big kid, you know, like that. What are you, six what?
2: I'm about 6'3".
1: I'm 6'3", right? Now, see?
2: Yeah.
1: And I was a lot like that young man, you know, but not only that, that don't mean nothing. He's a gentleman.
0: Okay.
1: He's a gentleman and he's a fine young man. So I want to tell you that.
2: It's greatly appreciated, Butch. Thank you.
0: Got that dedication going out, giving them the names again.
2: So
0: everybody you know, plus your mom.
2: Plus my mom. Yep, Brandon, Terry, Simon, Baco. Maybe William's listening. We don't know.
0: Marco Caroscia, Festa Italiana. Drive carefully, boys.

0: Naples. Funiculi, funicula. What a voice that guy has.
1: Yeah, that's you. A nice song.
0: Yeah. Anyway, Butch, we got a call from Bobby.
1: Yeah.
0: During the song. And he has a new product he wanted us to...
1: Bobby from M&M Beer.
0: Well, that's correct. Yeah, that's not great. Bobby Giampietro, God forbid. But go ahead.
1: Don't pick it, kid. I love him. Hey, we're talking about a new product that Bob... people, I'm sure, are familiar with M&M Beer. It's the greatest beer place around. I mean, they got every brand of beer you could think of. And I'll tell you what, I told Joey about it, and he went in there, he says, I can't believe the difference. They got anything you can think of in the world. I'm sure they don't have it all, but unbelievable. So anyhow, he got a new product yesterday, or a couple of days ago, Joe. It's ready-to-drink cocktails. Now, how does that sound, Joey?
0: Well, what are the cocktails, did he say?
1: He said, I've got a list, I'll give them to you. I'm looking for my... He said he, what do you mean, emailed them to me, but I can't find my email on this new phone. Oh, what's the sense of buying a new phone? I couldn't find the thing.
0: I know. So he has his cocktails.
1: So anyway, I said they're great, but I'll try to, later in the show, I'll try to get them for you.
0: Okay.
1: And they're all ready to drink. You just pick them up, open them, and bang. Down you put them, kid.
0: Alcoholism has never been so close.
1: Right? That's for sure. Never been so close.
0: Yeah, you just open a can. You know, I had an uncle... my uncle Frankie, he had a gas station on Belmont Avenue. It was a Pennzoil station. And as the years went by, we had a Coke machine in there. And that Coke machine ended up having Miller beer bottles in it.
1: Sure.
0: Because he would cook. They had a almost like a kitchen in the wash bay, and they would cook food. I mean, veal, all this good stuff.
1: Sure.
0: And you'd go and you'd open up the machine, you had the door, and you pull out a Miller beer, the Coca-Cola.
1: A lot of guys, you should have a couple of Cokes in there, though, just for.
0: Oh, I don't know. I didn't.
1: But anyway, you said
0: I was
1: veal.
0: Never able to touch the beer.
1: Stop, Joe, I never tasted veal in my life.
0: Well, you should try it. It's great.
1: I'm not going to eat it. No,
0: I particularly love the way the little animals
1: are
0: treated.
1: Yeah, it's because I'm against killing babies.
0: Yeah, I don't like that. Yeah.
1: Could you kill a little baby?
0: How about a song out for Joyce Frattaroli?
1: Do it. Let's go.
0: And Frank, we want to wish
1: Frankie
0: you
1: too. Yes.
0: A good recovery. Frank is taking an experimental drug, and he's having a tough time with it.
1: Yeah.
0: The side effects are pretty tough.
1: Yeah, well.
0: But he's hanging in there.
1: God bless him. I told him. He's a good
0: Joe
1: guy.
0: Gadina,
1: great guy.
0: And Frank Frattaroli, toughest guys on earth.
1: Yeah.
0: What Joe went through and what Frank's going through.
1: Now, wait a minute. I'll tell you later. Go ahead.
0: But I think that
1: I understand you, Joe, but here we're going to do this. Pray for him. I'm sorry. That's a good thing.

0: 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The Festa Italiana. This is Joey Naples along with Butch Nichols. And we'll be talking with Jen DeLuca when we come back from the news. So hang in there. Remember, no news is good news. Go get something to drink or eat. And we have a few seconds before we get into anything. So, Nikki, what do you think our chances are of victory next Friday, or next Sunday, two Sundays from now? Hurry up. You got 2 seconds.
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2: The brakes or full steam ahead. I'm Pam Huso, Fox News. There's growing debate over artificial intelligence after a number of tech executives raised serious safety concerns. While speaking to reporters in Ireland earlier today, President Trump appeared to shrug off calls for guardrails.
3: We're leading China in AI. We're the most sophisticated country in the world. And frankly, I want to keep it that way because whoever wins, AI wins.
2: House Minority Leader Hakeem Jeffries favors a slowdown.
4: We should take decisive action now so that we can slow down, as the CEOs have recently acknowledged, slow down the pace of development in order to protect the American people and ensure that AI is proceeding safely.
2: The Democratic congressman from New York appearing on ABC's This Week. The president also telling reporters Iran wants to make a deal badly to end the war. He also said he doesn't care if Gulf nations hold talks with Iran, saying that's up to them. Fox's Trey Yingst has the latest on the conflict.
5: We are here in the Arabian Sea with U.S. forces aboard the USS George Washington, and it was a busy night in the region. A lot of kinetic activity. Reports indicate yet another vessel was targeted by the IRGC in the Strait of Hormuz. There are also reports of at least one explosion near Keshem Island when an Iranian commercial vessel was targeted. Iranian state media blaming U.S. forces. I can tell you aboard this vessel last night that is helping to enforce the U.S. naval blockade. It was very active with jets taking off one after another.
2: A commitment to peace from Pope Leo during his traditional Sunday blessing overlooking St. Peter's Square. While speaking in English, history's first American pope commemorated the 25th anniversary of the 9/11 attacks and renewed his prayers for the victims and their families. 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
2: President Trump has said that he'll send $5,000 to every American if the Republicans hold on to the House and Senate in the midterms. In an interview with ABC's This Week, GOP Congressman Mike Lawler of New York claimed this is nothing different than the stimulus checks from the Biden administration.
9: The question is, how do you pay for it? How do you be able to pass the legislation to put more money back in the pockets of hardworking Americans? That's the objective. We should all be wanting to do that, to put the issue of affordability front and center and ease the burden on Americans.
2: In 2021, the Biden administration gave Americans stimulus checks of $1,400 per person to help families meet basic needs during the COVID-19 pandemic. Members of Congress on both sides have spoken out against President Trump's pledge because they believe it's an attempt to buy votes. Experts estimate the cost would top $1 trillion. Wisconsin Congressman Tom Tiffany is nursing some minor injuries. He was involved in a small plane crash last night on Lake Wausau. Fox's Claudia Cowan has the details.
10: Congressman and current Republican Wisconsin gubernatorial candidate Tom Tiffany is recovering at the hospital after the plane he was on crashed into a lake. He says the aircraft lost power as it was preparing to land at Wausau downtown airport, forcing the emergency landing. Tiffany and the pilot were able to get out as the plane began to sink. They swam to a shallow area where they waited for help to arrive. Tiffany has minor injuries.
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18: Vision.
19: Hello?
20: Yes, I'm here.
19: My this is the electric company?
20: Yes, it is. How can I help you, sir?
19: Okay, my name is Vincenzo Rodia, and I've got no power in my house for 2 days. And I want to know, when you guys are going to put the power back on?
20: We've got our guys out there assessing the problem, and hopefully we'll have you restored as soon as possible, sir.
19: Assess the problem? I tell you the problem. I got no air condition, I got no television. For 2 days, I cannot watch Wheel of Fortune, Rye. Plus, I got a refrigerator in my kitchen, one in my basement, and one in the garage. And I got to throw all the food out because it's going to go bad. I need the power back on right away because this is an emergency.
20: Even though it's an inconvenience, sir, technically it's not an emergency.
19: What do you mean it's an emergency? Yes, it is.
20: Well, for it to be an emergency, sir, someone would have to be medically compromised because of the loss of electricity. For example, someone living in the house would have to be on a life support system.
19: And then this is an emergency because I got my wife and she's on a life support.
20: Your wife is on life support?
19: That's right. I support her life since the day we get married because she stay home and raise the kids and I always go to work. I don't go to work now because I'm a retired, but I still support her life because I got the pension.
20: That is not what I meant, sir. Are there machines that your wife has to use every day?
19: Yes, my wife got to use a lot of machine every day.
20: Really? And what machines does your wife have to use?
19: In the morning, the first thing she got to use, the espresso machine. Because me and my wife got to have a cough as soon as we wake up. Then she go in the basement and she wash the clothes with the washing machine. We also got an exercise machine. We don't use it for exercise, but we put clothes on top, like pants, couple shirt. So we got a lot of machine we gotta use.
20: Okay, this is ridiculous, sir. I have to go.
19: No, please, don't hang up. I'll tell you the truth why this is an emergency. For the past 2 days, we stay at my mother-in-law house because she don't lose the power.
20: Well, if she has power, sir, that doesn't seem so bad.
19: Believe you me, you never meet my mother-in-law. She's just like my wife, but she's the original. So now, I got my mother-in-law yell on my right side. I got my wife, she yell on my left side. It's like I got my wife in a surround sound, and I'm losing my mind.
20: Sir, what would you like me to do?
19: Let me ask you a question. Might you lose the power in the new house too?
20: No, fortunately, I did not lose power.
19: So what if I come and stay with you for a couple of days?
20: Sir, I don't even know you.
19: Big deal, so we get to know each other. I'm a Vincenzo, I'm a very nice guy, plus I'm Italian, and I know how to cook. What if I come to your house, I'll bring you some homemade wine, and I'll cook you a beautiful Italian dinner. May you never eat the homemade cavatelli with a homemade sauce? Hello? Hello? I can't believe he hang up. What a selfish son of a bitch.
0: There we go. Nikki, what'd you think of that?
18: Oh, I thought that was awesome.
0: Do you like the way Vinny was treated?
18: No.
0: No.
18: That was wrong.
0: The electric company's wrong in that, huh? That, Jen, what
18: yes,
0: do you think?
18: Right.
0: She's stunned. Here. Joe, she's Joe. Here for 5 minutes. She goes, what did I get into?
21: Joe, she's stunned. Literally. She's stunned. That's always great. It was funny. But the guy sounds like a woman, though, don't he?
0: I do Italian guys with that voice.
21: Yeah.
0: Mm-hmm.
21: Wow. Yeah, I guess I have too. When I was a kid, I heard him.
0: I love it. I got the one on my right, the one on my left. It's a surround sound. I'm going to lose my mind. Hey, you can't beat that. Well, right now, we're going to play a little Pino Morelli. Now, the reason we're going to play Pino Morelli, he is going to be the entertainment at Bella Sera, Beautiful Night, a fundraiser for the Oblate Sisters. Mm-hmm. I got my tickets, and I know they were selling out, so you guys better get yours now. They're limited, I think. What did Carol say last week? 320?
21: Yeah. What was the sister's name that was here?
0: Sister Teresina Rosa.
21: Oh, what a beautiful
0: She day. Was my first grade teacher, and she was Carol's first grade teacher.
21: Oh, she's so
0: 91
21: sharp,
0: years
21: Joe.
0: Old.
21: Joe, sharp.
0: I don't know, Jen, if she was there when your father was there.
22: You she has mentioned her. My dad has mentioned her.
0: Okay, yeah.
21: So boy, she looked up to me. She was so nice.
0: Because, see, I was lucky. I had, when I taught at St. Anthony's, I had, like, younger brothers and sisters of guys I went to school with. I wasn't that far removed. I was 7 years removed from St. Anthony's. So Sister Teresina would have been there when I started teaching there. I know she, you know, I just didn't know if Freddie, of course I had Freddie too, but I don't recall because I was on the upstairs, we had junior high. But anyway, Pino Morelli will be playing. We're going to play a little song for Pino Morelli. And this goes out to the Oblates, wishing them the very best of success in their evening of music and fun, Bella Sera.

0: Okay, there we go. Pino Morelli, a medley of Italian songs. He will be performing at the Bella Sera on the 26th of September for the benefit for the Oblates. If you haven't got your tickets, get them now. They're selling fast. I want to welcome Jen DeLuca.
1: Hello.
0: Hello, Jen. How are you?
1: Good. How are you?
0: Good.
2: Jen, now, I like that name. Jenny. Won't you come along
0: have
2: with
0: a,
2: me?
0: Modern Italian-American.
1: Yes.
0: Tell us about this.
1: Yeah. So it's my social media brand. I post on Instagram, Facebook, TikTok, whatever you got. And I teach Italian-American history, culture, occasionally the language. And it's just kind of blown up over the last year. And it's my passion.
0: Very, very good. Where do you teach at?
1: So I don't teach.
0: Oh, you're not in a school district.
1: You
0: do lessons. And you have any lessons coming up?
1: Yes, I do.
0: Well, do tell.
1: I am teaching a beginner's Italian class at Our Lady of Mount Carmel in Youngstown. Completely beginners, low pressure. I have a lot of people messaging me. They're like, how difficult is it? Can I do it? And I'm like, listen, total beginners. So it's pretty fun, pretty engaging.
0: Just tell them, Jen, do your assignments, do them on time, and you'll be fine. Right, Nikki?
3: That's right.
2: You start with the uno, due, tre, quattro, cinque.
1: Of course.
2: Sure. That's what my grandma taught me first.
1: Of course. We do the Italian alphabet song, too.
2: Yeah.
0: Do you just this one, or are you doing other lessons?
1: Just this one right now.
0: Just right now. You do one at a time.
1: What do you mean?
0: One lesson at like one class at a time.
1: Oh yeah.
0: You do this and then okay. So modern Italian Americans. What is your goal with this site? This.
1: Yeah. So I created this because I went on my own little personal journey. So I'm maybe fourth, fifth generation Italian, depending on the side of the family.
0: Okay.
1: When generations go on, that culture gets lost. It gets diluted. And I encourage anybody who feels like they're longing for that they can reconnect, they can relearn. I did. I went on my own personal little journey, mm-hmm. and I learned the language. I did the ancestry. I went to Italy, and you know, I learned my ancestral recipes, and I feel more connected now than I ever did. And I want people to know that, you know, just because maybe your parents aren't from Italy or your grandparents aren't from Italy, but it goes farther back. You're still in this. Mm-hmm. This isn't an exclusive club. You're not allowed in.
0: Yeah. Now, Nikki, where's your father from?
3: My father's from America, from Ohio. But
0: your grandfather.
3: My grandfather's from Croatia. That's correct.
0: Your father sticks to a lot of the traditions.
3: He does.
0: That your grandfather had.
3: Yes.
0: And Nikki is very much into that, too. So tell me, what's your dish you have for me in the freezer right now?
3: Oh, we like to make kielbasa. Kielbasa is a big Croatian tradition.
2: Oh, yeah. Uh-huh.
0: And what's the alcohol thing you like to make?
3: Oh, me and my father have made, it's called Slivovitz.
2: Slivovitz. Yes. Something like that. Yeah.
3: It's good. It's a potent liquor.
2: I could tell you a story about that.
0: Jen, I want to give you an example there because I thought it was your dad. I'm sorry, it was your grandfather. All the family come over?
3: Yes, for the most part.
0: And Jen, your family probably originated from Briar Hill.
1: Yes.
0: Okay, because I knew your grandfather.
1: For sure.
0: He lived around the corner from me on Redondo. He was the airport manager for Youngstown Airport when it was an airport, bringing in... big flights and leaving all the time. But he was there for many, many years. So his father, I think, was from Italy.
1: Yes.
0: Okay. And he's probably Buzz Ligot.
1: Yes, he is.
0: Yeah, how'd I know that? You want to know how I knew that?
1: How'd you know that?
0: Okay, I'm going to tell you. You could put this on your book here.
1: Okay.
0: Most Briar Hill people are from Buzz Ligot.
1: Oh, yes.
0: And it extends into Girard. But the further you get to the other side of Girard, it kind of disappears. The furthest Buzz Ligot I knew that lived in Warren moved from Briar Hill to Warren. It was Martorelli. It was we could call him Johnny Mo, Johnny Martorelli. So, yeah, he was the furthest one out that I knew. But every once in a while, the former mayor of Girard, Jimmy Melfi, was Buzz Ligot. So his daughter, who I teach with, she went there on her honeymoon, went back to Buzz Ligot. And there you know. It's so you talk about younger generations getting in touch. Certainly, you're about the same age as Jen. And she's Jen too. So you guys, you guys did that, right?
1: Yeah.
0: And your mother's from Italy? Or your grandmother on your mother's side, your maternal?
1: My great great grandparents, okay. Great great grandparents.
0: Okay.
1: Yeah.
0: And what part were they from?
1: Oh gosh, everywhere. I got family from Naples. I have family from Calabria, okay. Basilicata, Molise. Basically everywhere.
2: No Siciliano
1: from,
2: though.
1: No. No.
0: So what the recipes you have?
1: Yes.
0: What are some of your favorite recipes that you have? We got a guy here. He makes kielbasa and slivovitz. Those go together really good. But you got.
1: I just posted a video. If anybody has zucchini from the garden and they're like, I don't know what to do with it, a zucchini frittata. So a little bit of eggs, a little bit of zucchini, a little bit of breadcrumbs, and good parm.
2: That's it.
0: This month's La Gazzetta Italiana. They put a recipe in every month. This month it's penne with zucchini and zucchini flowers. Zucchini there you go.
2: I had
1: there we go.
0: You're right on the money with that. Now, have you made any of these recipes?
1: You know, no, I haven't had zucchini flowers.
0: Oh, molto delicioso, signore.
1: Ooh.
0: Mm-hmm.
1: Okay.
0: Mm-hmm. Well, they are. I just said they're very
2: good. They're good. Yeah, they're good.
0: Yeah. And you haven't had those?
1: No.
0: Why?
1: I don't know. I haven't. I found out that my grandpa used to make dandelion salads.
0: Oh, yes. Oh, yes. It was a joke in Italian neighborhoods. People would say, guess what you never find in an Italian front yard? What's that? dandelion plants. Yeah. And then they would go, and when people started spraying the yards and they started putting weed killer down, No.
1: Nope.
0: Because you're poisoning yourself. But, no. But you never saw dandelions. Yeah, I've had dandelion salad.
1: Is it good? What's it taste like?
4: I'm sorry.
0: It's a really, really, like, think of arugula.
1: Okay.
0: Okay? A little bit like that. But it's very, very good. I had a Joey Marsco's when he had Joey Restaurant up on Belmont. And we had a dinner, and he made it for us. It was very, very good. And you make it like any other salad. You don't have to prepare it. I mean, like, fry it or anything. It's greens. It's very, very good.
1: Wow.
0: So you got to try it now.
1: Apparently.
0: I think you would be able to, you'd probably be able to buy it through a produce company.
1: Yeah.
0: You pay an arm and a leg for something that grows in your
2: backyard. Joey, what is it? What is
0: dandelion salad.
1: Let's go cherry picking in the backyard.
2: Who's the champion dandelion picker?
0: Yeah?
2: Oh, tell him how much I used to go. My God. Every day in the spring, I'd be out there looking.
0: Okay.
2: And the best thing in the world for you. The dandelion has more vitamins than any other thing in the world.
0: There you go. And I was
2: shocked.
0: That's
2: the truth. Vitamins.
0: I was shocked to hear that I grow beets in my garden.
2: Mm-hmm.
0: And one day.
2: They're good.
0: I was told, do you eat the greens?
2: Yeah.
0: So, no. That's the best greens you'll ever have.
2: And Joe, they're good for your heart. Beets.
0: Well, any vegetable is good for you in your heart.
2: But, somewhere, yeah.
0: Well, I'll tell you what's good for the heart. Is Resno Abordi. As he does Mala Femina live.
2: There we go.

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0: Okay, there he is, live.
1: Wait, now I'm like...
0: Did you ever perform at the Carnegie Hall like I did? I was a warm-up act for this.
2: Antonio De Curtis from Carnegie Hall, Toto.
0: Go ahead, do your dedication.
3: This dedication goes out to Bobby Giampietro and Pearl from Bordaman.
0: Okay?
3: Yep.
0: That's all.

0: Okay, there you go, Butchie. You got your dedication in. Everybody's happy. Let's, Nikki, we've got a bocce tournament coming up in 2 weeks. What do you think?
1: Well, you know, we've won it the last 2 years, but we don't want to count our chickens before they hatch,
0: Correct.
1: So we just want to focus on it and do the best we can. It'll be a good time regardless. So.
0: You're right. And I do hope we can play Will's team.
1: I hope we can as well.
0: At least we don't even have to win, but just to play them because we have a good matchup.
1: Right. That's always a fun one.
0: Well, Nikki, we'll know when we come back to this show because we're off the next 2 weeks. When we come back, the world will know.
1: Yes.
0: If we three-peated or not.
1: That's right.
0: So we'll go from there.
1: Yeah.
0: Jen, tell us some of your experiences of tracking down people. You found a relative in Italy, did you?
2: Yes. So she reached out to me on Facebook. It was the craziest thing. You know, I get this message from this girl. She tells me that she's looking for her family in the United States. She thinks we're related. I think, okay, she just wants money.
0: What's her name? No, man.
2: Maria.
0: Maria?
2: Maria.
0: Last name.
2: Sarlo.
0: There you go. Yeah.
2: Sorry, I didn't hear you. But she... You know, so she sent me some documents. I compared them to mine. We ended up being distant relatives. She came to Youngstown. She went to the Briar Hill Fest. We had a, you know, a big reunion with all the descendants, and we got a big table. And
0: were you there this year?
2: I was there. She was not.
0: Okay. What year did she come to Briar Hill?
2: Last year.
0: Okay. Oh, then last year I wasn't there because I had that surgery, Butch.
3: Yeah.
0: You don't know the story. I had some growths removed from sun damage. I go in for the surgery, and they found one under my eye. So he takes it out, and I look like I was at the bad end of a brawl.
2: Oh, my God.
0: The side of my head. I mean, like I got.

0: down and they enjoyed that?
1: Yeah, it was really cool. She was telling me how a lot of people from her town of Colobrado, which, uh-huh, by the way, is the unluckiest town in Italy, they say it's cursed.
0: It was once known as the shame of Italy, FYI.
1: Wow.
0: And they forced the people to move out of the caves they lived in, the government.
1: Wow.
0: Now you learn something.
1: Yeah.
0: Yeah. Call about it the shame of Italy. The government forces people to move. Maybe that's when a lot of our people came over. Because my grandfather came from Colobrado.
1: Maybe. I've wondered why. Yeah. Why did they all come from Colobrado? Yeah. But, you know, nowadays, if people visit Colobrado, they're looking for family. It's usually people from Youngstown. So, you know, she does a really great thing helping people try to find their families.
0: Mm-hmm. And she still lives in Colobrado?
1: Yes.
0: Yeah. I have a buddy, my friend Frank DeJute. He went over there. And he sends a picture of his room. It's one of those caves. It's a 5-star hotel now. He probably paid $1,000 a night to stay there. And here, people used to live in those caves with animals. That's the history.
1: Wow.
0: So now you know. You know. Now, you stay in touch with her?
1: Yeah. You know, we're connected on Facebook. Okay. And, you know, it's great. It's great.
0: And when do you plan on going over there?
1: Oh, I wish I knew that.
0: Yeah.
1: Hopefully soon.
0: So what are your plans with your webs or your program here that you're putting together and with Modern American long term?
1: Mm-hmm. I plan on launching the Italian American School.
0: Okay.
1: So to bring a lot of the lost culture, a lot of the lost language back to the younger generations.
0: Okay.
1: So whether that's language, that's history, and that way we can all, you know, get a little bit more reconnected.
0: Yeah. Nikki, do you speak your grandfather's language? You speak any
2: Croatian? You know, my father never taught me Uncle Joe because he learned, and that was his first language, and he had a lot of trouble with, you know, grammatical stuff.
0: That's,
2: and spelling.
0: Eastern European languages, the Germanic languages, are hard to learn.
2: They are.
0: You know, we used to take Latin, and Latin made it possible for Italian, French, Portuguese, Italian, French, and Spanish.
1: Yeah,
0: and
1: they're so close.
0: Those are known as the Romance languages,
2: right?
0: From the Rome and the Latin. You guys, that's
2: Balkan, yeah.
0: Yeah.
2: Like the Balkan languages. Those are tough.
0: Because your father speaks with a little broken.
2: Yeah, yeah.
0: So he grew up with that language.
2: Yes.
0: That's why I thought he was from Croatia.
2: No.
0: But, okay, interesting. Yeah. Very, very good. Very good. So you're going to go and...
2: Yes.
0: You're going to go and start the Italian American School.
1: Yes.
0: Tell me about that. Is there going to be a charter school? What do you...
1: So it's going to be primarily an online school. So there can either be self-paced courses, live cohorts. And then I'd love to also continue, you know, teaching in-person classes at Mount Carmel.
0: Mm-hmm.
1: So that way, if anybody wants to come in person and, you know, they live in the Youngstown area, that's available.
0: Give them the information on your lessons you're going to teach.
1: Yeah. So my class starts Wednesday on September 9th. It's Mondays and Wednesdays from 6 to 8 p.m. It's $180 per student. And if they, you know, want to get a hold of me, they can absolutely email modernitalianamerican@gmail.com.
0: Okay.
1: Or message me on Facebook, whatever.
0: All right. How's you got a lot of people signed up for the class, right?
1: So far, almost all seats are filled.
0: Well, how many seats do you have?
1: About 24.
0: So you got 20 filled?
1: Yeah.
0: So you got 4 more seats.
1: Yes.
0: So there you go, 4 more people. We don't know how many are left for the Bellicetta. You better get your tickets. You better sign up for the Italian class. And, Nick, can we join the, is membership to the Wolfpack closed or open?
2: Oh, I think it might have been closed a long time
0: ago.
2: I
0: think
2: apologize.
0: I think it was closed when you guys were freshmen, sophomores, huh?
2: Right.
0: Because you and Nikki, no, you and Anthony, Will, and you guys all went to school together.
2: Yeah, fifth grade. Fifth grade is when Drake came, but before that it was third grade. Yeah.
0: Third grade so, on.
2: Yeah.
0: These guys, I'll tell you, you could see it's a lifelong friendship with them. We found it important that Anthony had to call and speak to Nick here. They're pretty close with that.
3: Unlike ours.
0: Well, you and I have no relationship.
3: That's true.
0: But speaking of relationships, I want to mention that all proceeds to support the Women and Children's Shelter at Joshua Haven City Mission. A spaghetti fundraiser is coming up Saturday, September 12th, 3 to 6 p.m. at Kennedy Catholic Middle High School. 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

0: four, or contact us at joshuashaven.org. They have a Chinese auction. They have live music, takeout, desserts, and food will be provided by Ferrera's Taste of Italy.
1: Taste of Italy.
0: Taste of Italy, okay. And this month, La Gazzetta Italiana is, in fact, focusing on Lombardy. And we will talk about that when we get back in 2 weeks. Right now, a little bit of music from Arturo Coppola. Just say I love her.

0: Wow.
1: Bravo. That's something.
0: Bravo.
1: That's something.
0: Yes,
1: to imagine that that comes from a human being.
0: Yeah.
1: Unbelievable.
0: That's beautiful. That's right.
1: Hey,
0: unbelievable.
1: Jen, did you know that there are roughly 900 enclosed shopping malls in the United States?
2: I did not know that.
1: Yeah, but only a small sliver are successful. The top 100 account for 50% of the entire sector's value. This is from the New York Times.
2: Wow.
1: Or, I'm sorry, the Wall Street Journal. Now, guess what?
2: What?
1: Guess what one of those 100 are?
2: Tell me.
1: The Eastwood Mall.
2: Oh, my goodness.
1: Established in 1969, the Eastwood Mall has remained locally owned, family operated, and community driven. 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The Eastwood Mall complex attracts over 15 million annual visitors and is the second most visited mall complex in Ohio. It's also in the top 25 most visited mall complexes in the country. Located in Niles, Ohio, and equidistant between Cleveland and Pittsburgh, this super regional mall features a balanced mix of national tenants and locally owned small businesses. Jen, I would never tell you how to do your business, but if you want to get a good book and you want to learn about a true, powerful Italian-American family in the Valley, get Tony Cafaro's book on his father.
2: I'm going to have to.
1: A Man for All Seasons. It's great. I've read it. The people, it shows you. You know, who was I forget who, actor who said I was an overnight, it only took me 20 years to become an overnight success. You'll see how the man was a man of vision. And, you know, his son now is retired president. His grandson is the president, the co-president. And they've really made the Eastwood Place, Eastwood Mall, a go-to destination place. Okay, they advertise their slogan, one of a kind. They truly are. Jen, before we go, anything you'd like to tell us about your program here and what you're all about?
2: Absolutely. You know, it's very low pressure. It's a lot of fun, really engaging. If anybody's interested in taking Italian classes with me, you know, we try to role play real life scenarios. So whether that's ordering gelato, whether that is calling and booking a hotel, you know, anything that you can use if you ever go back to Italy or whatever that may look like. You know, it's just it's a lot of fun.
1: It is. It's a beautiful language.
3: That they call and want to know here to get you. What number?
2: Yeah, you can call me at 330-402-0343.
3: 402, and then the last part?
2: 0343.
3: 0343. That's a chin. Okay.
1: And classes will meet when?
3: Yeah.
2: Oh, yeah. They will meet Mondays and Wednesdays from September 9th all the way to November 9th.
1: There you go. Okay. Any weeks off between that time? Like, they got a November 9th, you'd be done. So
2: yes.
1: You don't have to worry about Thanksgiving. How about Halloween? I'm kidding. Come on.
2: Gotta look at the schedule.
1: I don't know. What do you ask me that question for? You come on here and, you know, beat me up.
3: Did you ever dress up for Halloween?
2: Huh? Do I dress up for Halloween?
3: You know him. He's dressed now.
2: Oh, you dress up.
3: Yeah, he's dressed. He comes to the show like it.
2: What do you wear?
1: Really, I'm really ugly, but this is a mask. And I wear this mask every week. No one knows who I am.
3: You think it's not ugly?
1: What's that?
3: Nothing.
1: Well, anyway.
3: I love you. I don't want to.
1: So, Butch, what did you learn this week?
3: Nothing, as usual. No. But I learned to be nice to our guests, like I always am. Mm-hmm. And it's your loud, but it's okay. How's that?
1: Well, okay. I learned that the Wolf Pack is up for their three-peat. Hopefully, they will be able to do it.
3: I just love this Nikki kid.
1: Their boy
3: you?
1: Will. We'll play against them. I hope they will do well. We learned about Jen and her research,
3: yeah, Jen,
1: which
3: wonderful.
1: obviously is a mission of love. I can see that. I can see that.
3: Very good.
1: And please tell your father I said hello. He was a student of mine. Her father was a student of mine as when I was in my 20s as a teacher.
3: Yeah.
1: He did very well for himself, ended up being a captain in the fire department in Youngstown.
3: Good deal.
1: And he's now retired.
3: What's the last name?
2: DeLuca.
3: DeLuca. Boy, there's a lot of, I know a lot of DeLucas. I did.
1: And we'd like to thank everyone for listening. Have a great week. We will see you in 2 weeks because we have Spaghetti Club
3: we're
1: next
3: not
1: week.
3: On next Sunday.
1: Just stop.
3: Now listen, we're
1: just
3: not on
1: stop.
3: Next Sunday?
1: No.
3: And the Sunday after?
1: No.
3: Okay, 2 Sundays are off.
1: He thinks that's the funniest thing. He's been trying to get me all day.
3: It's only 2 weeks, but it's 3, really.
1: Uh-huh. Yeah, you count on that. Don't show up for 3 weeks. No. We'll see what happens. In the meantime, everyone, be careful out there. Have a wonderful, wonderful week.
3: And we love you all.
1: Yes, we do. We appreciate you for listening. I hope we didn't bore you too badly, but you've learned about the...
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5: Attacks. I'm Paul Stevens, Fox News. Iran saying one person is dead, several others hurt after a commercial ship was hit in the Strait of Hormuz. Meanwhile, Houthi rebels continue to wreak havoc at another strategic shipping route.
6: These Iranian-backed Houthi fighters in Yemen are really continuing to gain more and more ground. As they continue to take territory in Yemen, they're also launching attacks against Saudi Arabia. They're using missiles and drone attacks, and they are targeting Saudi infrastructure. Now, they've already taken a key port city of Mocha, but what is more concerning to the West is their control over territory near a key strait, the Bab el-Mandeb Strait. Through this strait passes about 12% of the world's oil. If they could control that, along with the trouble in the Strait of Hormuz, it could be a real potential bottleneck for world oil. Now, Iranian officials continue to stress that they have nothing to do with the recent Houthi advance in Yemen and the attacks against Saudi Arabia.
5: Fox's Steve Harrigan in Tel Aviv. President Trump speaking earlier today about the conflict with Iran.
7: Iran wants to make a deal so bad. They're calling constantly. They want to make a deal. They got to make the right deal. I'm not going to make a deal that's no good.
5: That comment from outside the Irish Open Golf Tournament in Ireland. The president also weighing in on the war between Russia and Ukraine and a request he made to Ukrainian's president, Volodymyr Zelensky.
7: Mr. Zelensky has to do one thing. He has to stop knocking out diesel fuel in Russia. Let him go after targets, but not diesel fuel, because he's causing a shortage of diesel.
5: The president expected to return from a weekend trip to Ireland tonight. Coming up later today, U.S. Open men's tennis final. The 8th seed, American Ben Shelton, set to take on world number 1, Alexander Zverev. 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
5: House leaders asked for their takes on the president's idea to give $5,000 to each U.S. adult if the Republicans keep their majority in Congress.
10: House Minority Leader Hakeem Jeffries on ABC's This Week said he's not expecting the president to follow through on $5,000 payouts.
11: It wasn't a serious proposal that was presented by Donald Trump. He's broken every promise that he's presented.
10: House Speaker Mike Johnson on NBC's Meet the Press said the president's proposal may not actually mean cutting checks, but maybe based on policies.
12: Ways to further incentivize and grow the economy and make sure that Americans keep more of their hard-earned dollars.
10: If and however that happens, Speaker Johnson says it's something that will have to be processed in Congress. Grinnell Scott, Fox News.
5: Well, despite his sagging approval rating, Chicago's Mayor Brandon Johnson says he will seek re-election.
8: The question isn't whether Johnson wants another 4 years, it's whether Chicago voters will give him the chance. Amid a recent University of Chicago poll that shows less than 14% of voters want Johnson to run again, the Democrat mayor's low approval as Chicago faces major crime and public safety problems, a nearly $1 billion budget gap, and tax increases and new fees over budget cuts. Problems, the mayor has said, are real, but also decades in the making. In Chicago, Jeff Manasso, Fox News.
5: And Mayor Johnson says he is the only legitimate progressive candidate in that 2027 crowded mayoral field. Wisconsin gubernatorial candidate Tom Tiffany and a pilot okay. They're recovering from minor injuries after their four-seat plane lost power, had to make an emergency landing in the water off of Lake Wausau. Tiffany says the plane began to submerge after landing forcing both men to exit and swim into shallow water, where they finally were reached by first responders.
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Hi, everybody. It's Val Pulaski here on the we are Polkas on the Patio, and it is cold outside. So I think today you're probably inside enjoying being home and relaxing.

Hi, everybody. It's Val Pulaski here on the we are Polkas on the Patio, and it is cold outside. So I think today you're probably inside enjoying being home and relaxing. And I'm out of breath because I just closed the shop down, as they say, in the other building. So anyway, let's see here. We were listening to Ray Skovinsky's band. Want to say hi to my family out in Cleveland. They're listening today. Appreciate it. Appreciate all the kind support they give me. And also, we're going to hear another song from the Skovinsky band right now.

Hi, everybody. It's Val Pulaski here on the we are at Polkas on the Patio, and it is cold outside. So I think today you're probably inside enjoying being home and relaxing. And I'm out of breath because I just closed the shop down, as they say, in the other building. So anyway, let's see here. We were listening to Ray Skovinsky's band. Want to say hi to my family out in Cleveland. They're listening today. Appreciate it. Appreciate all the kind support they give me. And also, we're going to hear another song from the Skovinsky band right now.

Okay, that's it. That's enough of that. We're taking that right out of there. It's kind of, oh, it's an old CD. That was Kenny Best and the Polka Poppers popping us right out to that song. I'm sorry. I don't know what happened. I switched it to another system, and it just kept, I thought it was the CD player, but I guess it's I don't know. Got me. I don't know. I'm telling you, these things are, sometimes I think they're a little on the other world. You know what I mean? At any rate, here's more.

Okay, I feel a back-to-back polka six coming on. And by the way, we're listening to the Penn Ohio Polka Pal CD of 2023. And we're going to be listening to, let me see here. I think I've got Georgie. Yep, two of my favorite guys in polka industry. George Suhan is in heaven now with Joe, I'm sure. I'm sure they're up there with Bruce Berger doing WGOD radio. The heavenly polka station. I can just hear him. I told you, Joe, that too about 2 weeks ago. And he's, it was about 2 or 3 weeks ago. He said, yep, that's probably what we'll be doing. Are you ready? Oh, House on the Hilltop.

0: Accordion Festival, celebrating 20 years. It's all about accordions. 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Let's polka.
1: Oh, yes, I'm so excited about that. I love that festival. I especially love the food because they have a sandwich there that is it's vegan. It's so good that I buy two of them. I take one home and freeze it. I swear to you, because I'm trying to get them to give me the recipe, but they, well, no, it's just for the club. I'm like, yavol, all right. So at any rate, I haven't been behind the desk in about 3 or 4 weeks, so I'm a little rusty, but it seems to be, they're playing a lot better than they did before. So maybe our magic engineer will be here, Ben, today. At any rate, I hope you enjoyed their back-to-back polka six-pack. I want to make sure that you and the Cleveland area, you're listening to us at Mike's Market. And thank you, Mike, for putting it on, too. We appreciate that. If you haven't been there and you're having those parties, don't forget to stop by and get his broasted chicken. It is absolutely out of this world. We're talking broasted. We're not talking chicken fingers and that, but he does have all those as well.

I personally love the roasted chicken, plus their pizza with cheese. They have a hot plate area where you can get all this great hot food, and they have a salad area. They have a wonderful meat counter, and they make their own Slovenian sausage, their own Polish sausage, and they make a nice Mexican mix, too. It's delicious. So please make sure that you stop by Mike's Market. It is right across the street from Kirtland High School in Kirtland, which is in between Chardon and Menor. So if you just write down 306 and look to the right, there's the Kirtland High School, and to the left is the plaza where Mike's Market is. And if you would like to order some things for your party, because they do catering, call 440-379-7211. That's 440-379-7211. Remember, they are closed on Monday and Tuesday. They're open Wednesday, Thursday, Friday, Saturday, and Sunday. Yep, today they're open till 5 o'clock, so make sure that you stop on in and try some of their Slovenian sausage. I'm pretty sure Mike's going to be down at the Sausage Festival, but we'll have to find out some more. Remember, too, he's got the spring specials going on. Always has deli and meat specials. So make sure that you go back to the store where the meat counter is and look at some of those gorgeous filet mignons. Now, I'm not much of a meat eater, but I do like a good filet mignon. And what I do is I cut it in three parts and I have three dinners out of it. That way I don't feel bad about spending all that money. But what the heck? Stop in and meet Mike and his wife. She's a doll. And the people that work there are great, too. Not to mention, I do love their salads. So stop in. You'll be glad you did. And I also want to mention, too, that up the road from there is Kuhar's Carry Out of Catering. Yep, they're right up the road from there. And we'll talk more about that in just a minute. Mary Lou and Frank, happy anniversary. 61 years. This song's for you.

Okay. All right. Hope you have a wonderful day. Also, if you've gotten tickets to go to the Tamburitzins in Elwood City, that's today. So if you're heading out the door, keep that in mind. A couple of people called. Yeah, that's today. So don't forget. Also, I should check myself. They just told me that in the other room. So we'll check to make sure. Also, the Super Bun Box Bash is taking place April 26th, which is next weekend, at the American Croatian Lodge, 34900 Lake Shore Boulevard. It's on the corner of Route 91 and Lake Shore. Okay. It's west of Route 91 and north of Route 2. So keep that in mind too. All the fun will start at 1 o'clock till 7. There'll be all kinds of accordions. A lot of people you see from your old neighborhood, they'll be down there. It's always a fun-filled event. Always does the Polka Hall of Fame do the fun-filled events because they bring in the neighborhoods. Keep it up, guys. Speaking of bringing in the neighborhoods, don't forget the 22nd Annual Slovenian Sausage Festival will take place September 12th at the SMPJ Farm at 10946 Heath Road in Kirtland. It's off of Chardon Road, Route 6, 3 miles east of Route 306. Just want to keep in mind, too, that we will be at the SMPJ Farm on Memorial Day. It's our yearly dances. We do 3, Memorial Day, Labor Day, and the 4th of July. We hope that you come down. Now, I don't have the list for the Sausage Festival, but I can tell you Frank Sanger will be playing along with there's an all-day jam on Memorial Day at the SMPJ Farm. So if you're a musician, bring your instrument and come and play so we can hear the great music of polka and waltz all day long. So keep in mind, again, September 12th is the big 22 annual Slovenian Sausage Festival for the National Cleveland Style Polka Hall of Fame. That's September 12th, and it will start probably around 1 o'clock as well, 12 to 8. There you go, 12 till 8. You vote for the best sausage, so come down and enjoy. It gives you an excuse to eat more than one. You know what I mean? Anyway, I love this festival. I also love the Super Button Box Festival because it takes us right into the spring. There'll be 10 or more top bands and artists playing. There's all kinds of great food. So keep that in mind. So I will not be here next Sunday because I'll be at this event promoting our Memorial Day dance. And, of course, I'll be at Ron's event, too, which I can't believe it's been all that time, Ron. I remember when it started. Yikes. At any rate, let me also mention that Wattilla's Bakery, if you haven't been down there, you're looking for that best bakery around. And also, they specialize in Slovenian pastries. Did I tell you that? They are located at 897 East 222nd Street in Euclid. They also are in all the Mark stores. They have on the east side, they have all the Mark stores. And there's a few they're not in, but they'll get there. I think they're like 22 and there's 25. So I think you guys did pretty good. I know they was busy as a bear going north for Easter Sunday. It was certainly chaotic for me, that's for sure. But I can tell you, I did get my Wattilla Bakery. I can tell you that somebody picked up some things for me, and they are delicious. Make sure that you stop on in to the store, or you can go to any of the Mark stores, like we said. Monday through Friday, they're open at 222nd Street. That's 897 East 222nd Street from 6 a.m. till 3. Saturday, 6 a.m. until 2, and they also are at Mike's Market too, as well. I go buy those little round powdery balls cookies. I love those things. So you can make sure that you get down there. Try the nut roll. It is out of this world. Now, if you're shipping some things, you've got to give them a call, and here's the phone number, 216-731-7080. And I can tell you this, that you can do everything by phone. Everything's done by phone. They'll ship it out for you and everything. So please make sure that you try the Wattilla Bakery. Will not be sorry. Not at all. Let's go here.

Wow, Georgie Suhan. We're going to do another double play. These are four of my favorite songs I played today with Georgie Suhan in mind. And he was the gentleman I told to go. I hardly knew him, but I've heard all of his musics. And I thought to myself, I've got to call him. And he happened to be at the Thanksgiving Polka Weekend. And I said, George, you know what? You should go apply for the talent, you know, the talent segment that they have on television. He said, I don't know. I don't think I could do it. I said, I'm telling you, George, you could win. I'm telling you the truth, so help me. And so he said, I don't know. I don't know. So I come to find out that he did go, but he had to leave to pick up his children, you know, at school because there was such a massive line. But I was always thrilled at the fact that he believed me, because you can hear for yourself, he had so much talent. He plays all the instruments on his CDs. He's just an amazing guy, Georgie Suhan. Anyway, I also want to tell you, in order to get to a polka dance, you got to have good tires. And my tires come from RJ Tires. They're located right in New Middletown at 5079 East Middletown Road. Now, their phone number is really easy to remember because the area code is 330-542-1000. They're open 9 until 5. Actually, they're open up at 8. But it says 9 until 5 on his cards. But honestly, you got to go and meet the brothers. They are the best. They really are. They go that extra mile just for you. Remember, on Saturday, they open 8 until noon. Now, ladies, I still have my snow tires on because it's going to snow tomorrow. Did you hear that? Anyway, it is going to snow tomorrow, and I'm not taking them off until I'm absolutely 100% positive that it's not going to snow, because they do make a difference. Believe me, I've put snow, even though they're more expensive, you still have to think about your safety. And I've been in a couple crashes myself, and if it wasn't for the my tires that I had, I think it would have been a lot worse on both incidents. So check it out for yourself. They're affordable, and they won't rip you off or anything like that. And they're a wonderful family. So we want to make sure that you get there. All right, here's more of Georgie Suhan.

That's an old Bible-based tune. I love it. I love it. I remember when I was a little girl, I would hear that song on the radio because that's all they played was Southern music or I think Tony was on then, but I was a little girl then. But I remember laying in the grass in like in a June day, and somebody had it on their radio, and I'm like, yeah, I want to fly up there. My mother says, there she is. She's dreaming again. Well, I flew, but in a plane, so that was much better. My arms don't get tired. How about that one? Anyway, so let's see here. What have we got coming your way? It's the Pecan Brothers, the Pecan Band, John and Jeff, and all the crew. We're powdering your face with sunshine. Maybe not today. Tomorrow, snow.

people. Okay. Everything was going just fine, and then suddenly, boom, we didn't get to do what I wanted to do. So we'll have to wait a few minutes and tell you all about some wonderful sponsors we have. First of all, I want to say thank you to Teeny's Tavern for always treating me so good when I go in there. They make the best pierogies. They really do. Honestly, they do. And they do such a great job on their baked fish, too. That's what I have. I always have the same thing, baked fish and pierogies, the prune ones. They are so delicious. And if you haven't been there on a Wednesday night, Wednesday all day, you can get spaghetti dinner for $5. Whether it's spaghetti or penne pasta, you get three meatballs, salad, bread, and butter for only $5. So keep that in mind, too. Pierogies, make sure if you want pierogies, you got to order them, because they get real busy on Fridays, and I try to sneak in there, have that or shrimp dinner, and they are delicious. So stop in, good service, and there's Teeny's picture right on the wall. I always say, hi, Teeny. We're still coming to your place. I don't even know how long they've been there, but I know Joe Fedorchik and took me there once, and I think it was like the second time I was in Youngstown when I started in radio 30 years ago. So, and it looks real good. They fixed it up real nice. It looks fantastic. So I hope you get a chance to go there. You can't beat the prices. Not at all. Also, it's the season of graduations, anniversaries, or just going over to see good old mom and dad. Now, if you're going there and you want to bring dinner, don't forget Di Lucia's. I mean, if you're going to stop there and pick something up on the way in, call and see, make sure they make it, of course. But if you're having a large party there, they're happy to accommodate you. So keep that in mind. Di Lucia's Banquet Center and Catering Facility. The place is beautiful. All you have to do is call and make an appointment to talk to Bob at 330-372-3813. It's always great service, beautiful place, good food, best chicken. And they had something else that night, too, and I can't remember. It was so delicious. And I hope you get a chance to choose them if you're having a party or an anniversary or sweet 16 party for your kids. Di Lucia's does it all. They really do. So make sure that you give them a call. Set up an appointment. They have facilities up to 300. And I saw them do a sweet 16 party. I think it was Bob Zolka's daughter's. And it was beautiful. I'm telling you, it was really beautiful. And that's not all they do. They always come up with fresh ideas, good food, and a great menu. So check it out for yourself. You know what? They invite guests to Di Lucia's. Takes care of the rest. That's right. So keep that in mind, too, won't you? Also, let me see here. What have we got coming right now? Jeff, you're going to haunt me with that song. I know it. Okay, there we go.

Okay, so we're going to have to take a little break here. I don't understand why the CD player just stopped functioning. Maybe because there's a CD in there. So we'll have to look at it after. I do want to wish Carl Lukich a happy birthday coming up in May. Also, Bob Brasky, May 14th. And Ronnie Sligo is May 30th. Also, Roger Martik is May 10th. So we wish them all a wonderful birthday. If you know any of them, give them a call early. It certainly makes their day a little brighter. Also, we want to know if you've stopped by the Kearney Wagyu Butcher Shop, the new one that opened in Warren at 115 State Road Northwest. If you haven't stopped in there, please do. They have a wonderful butcher shop. They make all their own Slovenian sausage. Every sausage that they have, everything in that store they make, except for what the cows brought. But you should stop in. It's a beautiful place. They have all kinds of spices from Europe. So you want to make sure that you stop on in for the holiday. They have all kinds of bundles going on, bundle specials. So check that out. Their phone number is 330-469-9906. If you just want to call up and ask them, if you're having a BBQ and you need some beef or whatever for your barbecue, they're the perfect person to give a call to. They're new, and a lot of people have been in there. I was in there a couple of days ago, and it was packed. Yikes. So make sure that you get your Slovenian sausage there, too. I met with the manager, and he jumps right in and helps in every way that he can, including making sausages. So stop in this Kearney Wagyu Butcher Shop, 115 State Road Northwest. I'm so used to dealing with roads. State Road Northwest in Warren. It's incredibly clean there. I'm absolutely. Also, let me see here. Don't forget, we're having our big event, Memorial Day. It kicks off our season for us in the summer and fall. It's a Memorial Day dance at the SMPJ Farm on Heath Road in Kirtland. That's between Chardon and Mentor. It's right off of Route 6. So you want to make sure that you come on down. The gates open at noon. Let's see, Brian will be there with his family making lunch and dinner just for you. There'll be all kinds of ethnic food. I know he's going to make stuffed cabbage, I believe, and homemade Slovenian sausage. So we hope that you can make it down there, because it would behoove you, because we have Frank Stanger and we've got a lot of jammers coming down. Hopefully we'll see some of the Fairport jammers and maybe some of the Fairport Fairport members out there too. I haven't been a chance to been around for the last 3 months, but I'm getting stronger every day, and we're just basking in the glory of polka. How about that? That was good, wasn't it? I thought that was pretty good myself, actually. Anyway, we're gonna hit the knob where they do the selection for us. How about that? How about that? Okay. Rex Tenere's Band.

I open the loosened gate, my old mother behind me, looking down without a word. I didn't look back even once. I only promised my dear hills that I will return.

Okay, that was beautiful. That really was. You know, when I hear that song, I think of Del Sinchek's "I Am Black." I think they from coal mining. How they came over from another country. I have to play that. I haven't played that for a long time. Also, I want to tell you about O.T. Bates and Sons Monuments. If you haven't talked to them about trying to make your last wishes before someone else does it all wrong, O.T. Bates and Sons Monuments have the most beautiful monuments I've ever seen for the best prices I have ever seen. And I know from where I speak, my sister passed not too long ago and a couple of my friends out here, and they went to O.T. Bates and Sons Monuments last year and got everything taken care of. Tara Hicks is the best. She really is. She finds that one that you can afford, and it's usually the one that you picked out. So I think that's important to know as well. Call and make an appointment. They're right in Boardman, across the street from Home Depot, right on Southern Boulevard. And they're also, their main office is 505 State Route 170 in East Palestine, not too far from SMPJ Enon Valley. So give Tara a call at 330-426-2961. She's always in the office from 9 to 5, Monday through Friday. And you can make appointments on the weekends. They will be there for you. That is what I was told, to make sure, tell them that, Val. I said, okay, they will too. They'll come in on Sunday, Friday. They don't care. Whatever it is that you need, an emergency situation, you just call them. Again, write the phone number down. They're in East Palestine and also off of Route 170, not too far from SMPJ. The phone number is 330-426-2961. Tara is her name. Hicks is her last name. Also, I want to tell you, did you get your season pass for Axe Performing Arts Center right here in beautiful Sharon, Pennsylvania on Irvine Avenue, 40 South Irvine? Their phone number, call them to talk to them about the upcoming season, is 724-815-4388. And don't forget, of course, they are going to have May 8th through the 10th and the 15th through the 17th, Murder on the Orient Express. That is going to be so exciting. Hopefully I can get down there. Wasn't been able to for the other events. And their ex sings. They have a sing-along. It's wonderful. It's in June. It's 5th through the 7th. Plus, they add some new things, which we will both find out next week. So don't miss out. Get your season tickets today, or just come and see what it's all about. It used to be a beautiful church. Now it's a beautiful arts performing arts center, and you're going to love it. You are going to love it. I can't wait to see the new ones that are coming out for this year. Also, we are going to talk about Apple Castle in just a few minutes, right after this.

Humping and bopping to the polka popping, that's for sure. By the way, that was Anthony Solcar and his band. I'll think of his name in just a second. But in the meantime, I do want to remind everybody, don't forget to stop by Apple Castle. You know what I like about Apple Castle? You go on the peak of winter, and it's like they have, I don't know where they get all their fruit. They have everything. I love going down there. I spend like a good hour and a half down there just walking around, looking at everything. It's one of the most wonderful places to take kids to, because they have a whole room full of candy. Those kids will drive you crazy. I'm sorry. Anyway, Apple Castle is one of my favorite places to go. And there's a restaurant down that area, too, that I love to go to. I think it's still called the White House. But I haven't been down there recently, and I hope to. As soon as the weather breaks, it's going to snow tomorrow. Anyway, if you get a chance, I hope you get down there, because Apple Castle always features the freshest in fruit, like peaches, nectarine, blueberries. They're always hip. During the fall season, it's just a place to walk in the store. They've got jams and jellies, sugarless apple butters. They've got candies, dried fruit. I could go on forever, but I want you to stop there and see it for yourself. They're located at 277 State Route. See, I told you I have a lot of state routes. 18 in New Wilmington. New Wilmington, Pennsylvania. And their phone number is 724-652-3221. But more importantly, I really love them. They're the nicest people you ever want to meet. And their hours are until July from 7:30 till 5:30. And then August through October, it's 7:30 till 8 o'clock. It's fall. And you can stop in and see Steve. And he, honestly, I never know what that guy's. Every time I go there, he's up some pole, or he's on the top of a roof, or he's down on a truck. But he makes sure that everything's copacetic there for you. So please make sure that you stop on in and tell him you heard it here on Valerini. He calls me Valerie. What's going on? I don't know how they do it. I really don't. But they do it. Now remember, again, they open up at 7:30 in the morning until 5:30 right now, and then it all changes in July. They open up from August from 7:30 till 8 p.m. So you want to make sure you get down there, okay? Okay. Their address again is 277 Pennsylvania Route 18 in beautiful New Wilmington. And also check it out. Check all of our sponsors on the internet, because they all make sure that they get the information out there for you to enjoy. Okay? All right.

George Thayer and Georgie Suhan have always been the best in my eyes. Hope you enjoyed this little tribute to them. And also, I'm going to leave you with sad news. Linda Hosovar, who was a very, very important part of the polka world, passed away a day before yesterday. And she was a dear friend of mine. But honestly, folks, I never knew anybody with such courage and stamina and fight for everything. And she lost the battle, but I think she's in heaven with all our friends. And I shall miss my friend Linda Hosovar. She had a Buttonbox group, and she also was the spearheaded woman that solely was, I think, Denny Bukar after a while. But she did the book for the big Thanksgiving polka weekend. She was just the most incredible person, creative, beautiful, talented, and courageous. And we all will miss her. So, but she would want the polkas to pop like they always have been. So we're going to dedicate this song to her and tell all the gangs. She always got a big kick out of this song. So I'm playing it just for you, Linda Lou. We will miss you. Tell our friends we said hello.

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I forgot I just looked at the clock. 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So good to be back. So good to be back. 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

0: giving the Emerald Isle a wish. I'm Carmen Roberts, Fox News. As President Trump wraps up his two-day visit to Ireland, he gave the Irish a reason to cheer.
1: Everybody's been bugging me. They're saying, would you do me a favor? It's so unfair what's going on. Could you possibly take the tariffs off of Irish whiskey?
0: And he said he would. President Trump is expected to be back in Washington, D.C. tonight. But while in Ireland, he also talked about the more serious topic of the Russian-Ukraine war that's putting pressure on the energy markets. He said,
2: Mr. Zelensky has to do one thing. He has to stop knocking out diesel fuel in Russia. Let him go after targets, but not diesel fuel, because he's causing a shortage of diesel.
3: In recent weeks, Russia has ramped up its air campaign against Ukraine, targeting the power grid ahead of winter. Strikes have been targeting Russia's oil and gas industry, which Kyiv says both funds and fuels Moscow's invasion in this now 4.5-year-long war.
0: Fox's Stephanie Bennett in London. U.S. crude resumed trading tonight and is higher this hour, up about 2.5% at $102.72 a barrel. Hours after his plane's emergency landing yesterday, Wisconsin Congressman Tom Tiffany spoke about the ordeal.
4: Congressman Tiffany, who was also Wisconsin's GOP nominee for governor, was emotional when he addressed responders in Wausau County.
5: I just want to say thank you for what you did.
4: Tiffany said he was traveling from an event when his plane lost power. He and his pilot, Len Boltz, survived the water landing and swam to safety. He did have to get stitches over his eye.
5: My head hit the dash in front of me, and that was the extent of the damage. I mean, we're just really fortunate.
4: But Tiffany said at no time did he think he wouldn't make it. He said this won't deter his run for governor, but personally, his thought is,
5: for at least a while, God spared me.
4: Gernal Scott, Fox News.
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9: Temperatures being 30 degrees above average.
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0: The push to build more powerful artificial intelligence is drawing calls to slow down after Anthropic CEO Dario Amodei posted an essay saying the industry needs to proceed cautiously. OpenAI CEO Sam Altman and Tesla and SpaceX CEO Elon Musk agree. Fox's Max Gordon has more.
10: Hey, Anthropic CEO Dario Amodei says that he believes in the good that AI can bring, but also that AI carries with it a number of risks, including losing control of AI systems, the misuse of AI for cyber attacks and bioterrorism, and serious economic disruption. Because of these risks, Amodei writes, in part, we must slow the pace at which we improve the capabilities of AI models. Tech leaders took to X to sound off. Boom Supersonic CEO Blake Scholl writing, AI is the greatest technology since the steam engine. We should be accelerating it, not slowing it down. But others in the tech community say that this is a prudent step in the right direction.
0: Pink is not pulling any punches in her response to Macklemore's Free Palestine chant when he opened for Ed Sheeran last week. Fox's CB Cotton has more from New York City.
11: She said her reposts contain words that she had not written and ones that she would not have necessarily chosen. She also appeared to hit a defiant tone, writing that she wouldn't reduce the Middle East conflict to a slogan or say something to simply win back followers. Pink condemned Hamas as a terrorist organization and said Palestinians deserve, quote, a future that honors their humanity and aspirations. She also suggested she should be able to express concern for Palestinians while also speaking out against anti-Semitism. Last Sunday, Pink reposted a video from Jewish advocacy group Stop Anti-Semitism, which called for rapper Macklemore to be removed as an opening act from Ed Sheeran's tour after he wore a Palestinian keffiyeh scarf while accusing Israel of committing genocide in Gaza.
0: And Practical Magic 2 conjures a box office victory this weekend, knocking Spider-Man out of number one spot. I'm Carmen Roberts.
12: Every day, the men and women of the United States Marine Corps stand ready to defend the American way of life. The few, the proud, the Marines.
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19: We focus on 9/11, but I'm going to talk about America's enemies, in a sense, foreign and domestic alike. And there's a few ways in which I want to break this program down. I'm going to get into some conspiracy theory. Carl, why are you messing with the conspiracy theory nonsense on 9/11? So many people grieving and remembering what happened on this day. Why would you disrupt that with a bunch of foolishness? I think it is extremely important, and I'll explain why. I also want to talk about who our enemies are and getting rid of political correctness and why it's so important to identify who our enemies are. And when I say our, I do mean the United States of America. Whether you happen to be Democrat, Republican, libertarian, conservative, a lefty, loony, whatever it may be, and when our enemies come for us, they're not going to stop and ask questions. Who do you vote for? What is your worldview? There is one worldview that particularly when it comes to our foreign enemies that they believe in, and that is Islamic terror. Yes, you do have the communists inside of China. Yes, you do have the dictator. In Vladimir Putin in Russia. But I believe that a more immediate threat, thank God for President Trump, because I think he's putting China and Russia on their heels. But I think an immediate threat in which we don't think about here in the United States, or we haven't enough since 9/11 or post 9/11, is the threat of Islamic terrorism. Let me get to this. This was a National Review. Roger Waters, the headline, 9/11 conspiracy conference in New York City. All right, so Pink Floyd, the co-founder, Roger Waters, and comedian Jimmy Dore sets a headline, a 4-day 9/11 conspiracy theory conference in New York City during the 25th anniversary attack. The event is hosted by the International Center for 9/11 Justice, quote, turning the tide 9/11 25 years later, close quote, will take place in East Harlem's El Museo del Barrio. The museum is publicly subsidized by the city of New York. It appears to be renting space, the event does, to the group, not sponsoring the event. The event includes a smattering of speakers, many of whom have alleged the U.S. and Israel, surprise, surprise, profited from and were involved in orchestrating the 9/11 attacks. Organizers with 9/11 Justice have described their mission as creating a, quote, post 9/11 world in which the U.S. is no longer, quote, shaped by false official accounts of 9/11, close quote. In a recent interview, with Tucker Carlson, Roger Waters, again, co-founder of Pink Floyd, addressed allegedly, quote unquote, false accounts of how the Twin Towers fell, claiming their collapse was due to, quote, controlled demolitions, close quote. He goes on. It fell down because it was demolished. And the question is, who placed the explosives in it? Who pressed the button? Close quote. This is what Waters asked Tucker Carlson. Now, the conspiracy theories have been debunked. Theories about the bombs bringing down the towers are just absolutely false, have been debunked. They have been for, honestly, 2.5 decades, pretty early on. Congress led an investigation looking into the aftermaths of the attack and how the World Trade Centers collapsed. You have a gentleman by the name S. Chaim Sunder. He was the civil engineer who led the investigation. He found that the airplane impacts damaged the building's exterior and interior columns, as well as portions of the floors. And as a result, those impacts dislodged some of the fireproofing. You'll hear a lot of conspiracy theorists out there. Oh, man, there's no way those buildings can fall. There's no way that steel can bend like that. There's no way that steel can melt like that. It just doesn't happen like that, as if they were civil engineers themselves. But because of the dislodged fireproofing, exposing the structural steel framing to the fires caused some damage. As the steel and floors heated, they lost their strength, according to S. Chaim Sunder. And stiffness, the floors began to sag, pulling the exterior columns inward until they ultimately failed. The towers weren't designed, he says, to accommodate the failure of such a large upward section, so it, quote, essentially came down in free fall, close quote. Now, Sunder said this in 2006, but Tucker Carlson and Waters aren't satisfied with that. You've got to blame the Jews, of course. At another point in his interview, Carlson referenced the detention of five Israelis who were later cleared of any involvement or knowledge of the attacks. Waters said, again, a Peak Floyd co-founder, they were dancing around, sort of congratulating themselves, quote unquote. The men were reportedly taking photos of themselves with the World Trade Center burning in the background, as if no one else did that day. A New Jersey resident saw their behavior, reported it to the police. The five men were arrested at gunpoint that afternoon and later deported for immigration violations. In the weeks following 9/11, the FBI concluded that none of the five who were detained, quote, had any information or on prior knowledge regarding the bombing of the World Trade Center, close quote, nor were they engaged in, quote, clandestine intelligence activities in the United States, close quote. But if the United States is the big Satan, Israel's the little Satan, if you're a Tucker Carlson conspiracy theorist, you might not buy into that. Other speakers invited to Turning the Tide have expressed similar conspiracy theories about the 9/11. The director of 9/11 Trillions Follow the Money, a guy by the name of James Corbett, the author of Loose Change, and then also Jason Bermas, the author of The Call for Help, 9/11, The Other Side, and 39 others are also scheduled to speak. Corbett's 2015 documentary claims that a spike in put options, close quote, quote unquote, on United and American Airlines leading up to 9/11 proves that certain traders had prior knowledge and profited from the attacks. The U.S. Securities and Exchange Commission began investigating that matter on 9/12/2001 and concluded there was no evidence that anyone who had advanced knowledge on the attacks traded on the basis of that information. Another speaker, a guy by the name of James Lee, recently branched out of 9/11 theories. His most recent documentaries on YouTube are titled, quote, "They aren't building AI data centers. It's way worse. TPUSA 2.0, this is another one of his documentaries, Why Charlie Kirk Had to Die, Allegedly. All right. And then another one, Is Jared Kushner Mossad? The goals listed on the International Center for 9/11's Justice website include organizing, preserving, and presenting the best empirical research. Isn't that funny? When people talk about conspiracy theories, these people are talking about the best empirical research, yet there's never any research. It's just conspiracy theories. It's weird. It's funny how that works. Raising mass public awareness and sparking broad-based demand for justice for the millions of people affected by 9/11 and the aftermath, because you see, the conspiracy theorists want to get to the bottom of this. Tickets for all 4 days of the conference are listed at only 160 buckaroonies. Carl, why did you just waste my time? I didn't waste your time. I want to explain to you, there's a lesson to be learned here with these conspiracy theory nut jobs. And they're very dangerous. It's easier to believe conspiracy theories than it is to believe that evil people exist and they hate America. This is extremely dangerous. We'll be back.
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29: The midterms are almost here, and Republicans could be in deep trouble. Polls show Democrats leading in key races. Tonight, Rob Finnerty on Newsmax reveals the growing threat from the DSA and the radical left. With less than 60 days to go, Finnerty says it's time for the GOP to hit the panic button. The House may go, and control of the Senate is up for grabs. 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Americans are angry, and the progressive left wants total control of Congress. Tallarico, El Sayed, AOC, Bernie Sanders. Finnerty reveals President Trump's secret plan to fight back and what you can do to help him. 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
19: It's worked for 250 years, and we want to make sure that it keeps working for our own posterity going forth. This is extremely important. Let me ask you a question, and I've asked this before. On air, you're walking onto a plane, or you're on a plane. You're in a plane. You're sitting in a chair, and then an Orthodox Jew walks in and says shalom. A Christian person, a pastor, walks in. Maybe he's got a cross necklace or something. Walks past you. God bless you. And then you get a Muslim that comes in. And listen, I want to make it emphatically clear. I don't believe that all Muslims are bad people. I'm not a bigot. Islamophobia is a very stupid saying. The left has been able to use that in order to advance their agenda, or Islamists have been able to use that to advance their agenda. Not here. But and then you get a Muslim that walks into onto a plane, and then he or she says, Allahu Akbar. If you're being honest, which one are you more concerned about? Nobody's around. Nobody's around. Nobody knows your thoughts. You don't have to feel like a bigot. You don't have to kowtow to the left that will tell you that there is no difference between a Jew and a Christian and an Islamist. No, there's a huge difference. There's a huge difference. All you have to do is look at Iran. All you have to do is look at Hamas, Hezbollah. All you have to do is look at these terrorists, these people that are bloodthirsty, these people that will kill your children, decapitate your babies, that will rape your women. There's a huge difference. This group of people that don't believe in free speech, that don't believe in Second Amendment rights, I bet the people in Iran, the Persians of Iran, wish they had Second Amendment rights. There's a huge difference. Islam is not compatible with Western civilization. So we have to recognize the real enemies. You know, I talked to the other day about New York City Mayor Mamdani. He's participating, or at least going to all of these events across New York City in honor or in remembrance of 9/11. And you had the family members, I spoke about this the other day, that asked him, that begged him, that pleaded with him, don't come, don't come, don't come. But I told you, he has to come. By the way, I did a podcast on this. Make sure you check out The Carl Jackson Show on YouTube. At Carl Jackson Show, at The Carl, you'll find me. The Carl Jackson Show on YouTube. He has to go. He has to go. Of course their words were going to fall flat. What do you expect? He's not just a socialist. He's an Islamist. And there's a big difference. He has to go. See, he has to show his Islamic homies that there's conquest that's occurring in the United States of America. How could we allow this after 9/11? How could we allow this? Could we go to cut number two, Mr. McConnell? This is Andy Carr telling George W. Bush at the time that a second plane has hit a second tower. Cut number two.
1: Open your book up to lesson 60 on page 153. Thank you. Fingers under the title of the story.
19: The president had to do everything possible to stay calm in that moment. And by the way, that was in our neck of the woods. He was somewhere in Florida, I believe in Central Florida at the time. I remember seeing that live at the time. Absolutely amazing. Whatever you think about George W. Bush, I don't care what anybody says. At that moment, in that hour, he was the right man for such a time as this. We'll continue on the other side. My name is Carl Jackson. I'm in for Alex Marlowe. We'll be right back.
2: What have I done to deserve this? What have I done to deserve this?
6: 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The Uprising from Focus Features and acclaimed director of Captain Phillips and Jason Bourne, starring Andrew Garfield. Rated R, under 17 is not admitted without a parent. 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
16: 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Pennsylvania, like the rest of the country, remembers the events of 9/11 a quarter of a century later. Juan Arango reports.
17: Today marks 25 years since the 9/11 attacks. Hijackers on the morning of September 11, 2001, took control of four commercial planes that were eventually crashed into the World Trade Center towers in New York City, the Pentagon in Washington, and a field in Shanksville. Thousands were killed, including 40 passengers and crew above United Flight 93 that went down in Somerset County. Memorial services took place today in New York at the Pentagon and at the Flight 93 National Memorial in Shanksville.
0: A 65-year-old man was killed in a shooting this morning in Philadelphia's Ogontz neighborhood. Police found him in the street near North Gratz Street and Metairie Avenue shortly after 6 a.m., suffering from a gunshot wound to the chest. He was pronounced dead at the scene. Investigators recovered a shell casing, but no arrests have been made. Two men are facing charges after police say an illegal gambling club in Reading was also being used to traffic cocaine. 56-year-old Joel Olivo allegedly managed the club on North 9th Street, which investigators say served as a meeting and drug distribution point. 28-year-old Junior Garcia Rincon was identified as a cocaine supplier. Police seized about a kilogram of coke worth an estimated $100,000, along with $20,000 in cash. A Fayette County man accused of keeping children in deplorable conditions is now out on bond. James Call was released while awaiting trial on child endangerment charges. He and Carly Call were arrested last September after five children were reportedly found living in filthy conditions at their Redstone Township home, including a room locked from the outside. And Pennsylvania is among the states most affected by a federal crackdown on fraud in the commercial trucking industry. 13 training facilities in the state were targeted, tying Texas for the most nationwide. I'm John Schaefer, and you're up to date with Radio PA.
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19: It is okay to call out an ideology that is extremely dangerous like none other. Besides communism, frankly, I don't think people... Islamism is a little easier to grasp. Quite frankly, it's okay to call it out. I'm sorry that there are a group of people that are associated with that. Guys, I'm sorry. That's not our fault. You got to reform your religion. That is not our fault. All right. But at least you don't have to worry about going to college and university campuses and, you know, being, you know, pushed around and scared for your life and hallways and doorways blocked so you can't get into classrooms like Jews are the ones that are committing genocide in Gaza, except that your population in Gaza, I don't know. It looks like you guys have been reproducing like jackrabbits. Absolutely insane. But this is the nonsense that conspiracy theorists believe. This is where political correctness will get you. I live in Orlando, Florida, Mickey Mouse Town. You guys may have heard of, I'm sure you know about the Pulse nightclub attack. And even this year, they're still, after all of these years, it's a sore spot for people in Central Florida, obviously. But even after all of these years, they refuse to tell the truth when it comes to the Pulse nightclub massacre. They want you to believe that some man looked up a gay nightclub and said, I'm going after the LGBTQ community. That is my sole purpose in life. Except that isn't the case. It is a lie. And even now, leaders in Orlando, Florida, continue to lie about the situation because of political correctness and because they want more Americans, more Central Floridians to feel sympathetic to the LGBTQ community so that they can continue to use the LGBTQ community or the Islamic community as cudgels against us. But I just gave away the bag. It was an Islamic terrorist attack. It had nothing to do with homosexuality. Absolutely nothing. The Islamic terrorists that murdered, I believe it was nearly 50, I believe 49, forgive me if I'm wrong on that number, innocent people, or people out just during their, I don't agree with the lifestyle, whatever, they don't deserve to die and be shot like a bunch of sitting ducks. It was an Islamic terrorist attack. First, the Islamic terrorists looked at one venue. They got security guards. He went to what we then called downtown Disney. I think it's now called Disney Springs. Went there, but he discovered, oh my goodness, there's armed security here. Armed security here. So I can't cause a lot of collateral damage here without getting shot. So I'm going to Google what clubs are open now, see what's close to me, see what's open right now, and I'm going to go there. And I'm going to look and see if this is a place where people are sitting ducks, so I can commit an Islamic terrorist attack here on the United States of America yet again. And that's exactly what happened. He found the Pulse nightclub. This religion of peace that so many people want to claim, oh, you're just Islamophobic. I guarantee you, you won't find these numbers in a Jewish community. You won't find these numbers in a Christian community. Islamic terrorists have carried out more than 49,970 deadly terror attacks since 9/11. It's 9/11. Between August 31st of this year and September 6th, that's a one-week period. Attacks, 15. How many people killed? 27. How many people injured? 5. How many countries did that happen in or across? 11. In August 26th, for the month of August, 107 attacks, 522 killed, 457 injured across 33 countries in the name of Allah. Jews are committing genocide. You're an idiot if you think that. Frankly, I don't think the Jews commit enough genocide when it comes to the Gaza Strip. Absolutely insane. Like you would take rockets and do nothing. These people gave up their territory so a bunch of terrorists could go there and breed and launch rockets at them. And these are the people that we're dealing with here in the United States of America. This is what they're dealing with in Europe. And yet we have the audacity to forget 9/11. Because we got to be kind. We got to be compassionate. What about the compassion of the 3,000 Americans that died that day? That had to, some of them, jump for their lives out of a building. What about the compassion for them? What about those they left behind? What about the compassion for them? It's amazing how there's never any real compassion for the true victims. Just astonishing to me. Just astonishing to me. I want to get back to one of these clips here, if I could. Let me look at these real quick. Sorry. Let's go to, this is cut number three. Flight 175, passenger Brian Sweeney's voicemail to his wife. Cut number three, please.
4: Jules, this is Ryan. Listen, on an airplane that's been hijacked. If things don't go well, I'm looking good. I just want you to know I absolutely love you. I want you to do good. So happy to sign. Same to my parents and everybody. And I just totally love you. And I'll see you later. Bye, babe. Hope I call you.
19: Oh, my God. Oh, my Lord. Right here, my formerly fingerprinted fingertips. Pew Research, five facts about the Muslim population in Europe. Carl, why are you talking about Europe now? It's 9/11. Have you heard of Dearborn, Michigan? Have you heard of Paterson, New Jersey? Hat tip. Pew Research, French and Germany have the largest Muslim populations in Europe, defined as the 28 current European Union member countries plus Norway and Switzerland. As of mid-2026, there are 5.7 million Muslims in France, 8.8% of the population, 5 million Muslims in Germany, 6.1. The EU country in which Muslims make up the largest share of the population is Cyprus. The island nation's 300,000 Muslims make up about one quarter or 25% of its population and are mostly Turkish Cypriots with deep roots in Cyprus and not recent migrants. But I just lied to you. These numbers are 10 years old. These numbers have basically doubled. The mayoral ships in UK have been taken over by not just Muslims, by Islamists that are changing the culture. 250,000 gang rapes at least recorded in the last five decades with asylum seekers coming to the EU. And now this is what we're battling in the United States of America. I even consider the DSA and the useful idiots of the DSA and the socialist movement. I was going to play some clips for you of some of the nonsense that went on last weekend in the socialist convention. But these people are just useful idiots. We talked about them briefly yesterday. Carl, how does this connect? Because these stooges are being used by the Mamdanis of the world. Are being used by the El Sayyids of the world. What the Islamists are going to do are co-opt the idiots, the useful idiots in the DSA in order to usher in Islamism. Did I already mention? I can't even remember. Did I mention that Zohran Mamdani and AOC were caught laughing, giggling? I think I did. While the people wept at the 9/11 memorials. DSA people, one DSA, one Islamist. Or two DSA. One has the added bona fides as an Islamist, in my opinion. Getting back to this, the Muslim share of Europe's total population has been increasing steadily and will continue to grow in the coming decades. And yes, they have. Again, these numbers have basically doubled because they're almost 10. They are 10 years old. From mid-2010 to mid-2016 alone, the share of Muslims in Europe rose more than one percentage point. Oh, it's just a few people. It's just a few people. The problem is they hate Western civilization. You think that they just... Why do you think there's such anti-Semitism? Because they're easy targets. They're easy targets. We have a Judeo-Christian worldview in the United States of America. Yes, a secular government, but Judeo-Christian principles. So what do? Oh, Jews are running the world. You silence Christians in the name of compassion. In the name of political correctness. So Christians are silent. Jews are getting their butts beat, getting attacked. Oh, they brought it on themselves because they're committing genocide in the Middle East.

0: getting their butts beat, getting attacked. Oh, they brought it on themselves because they're committing genocide in the Middle East. And then we stay silent. Meanwhile, Islamists take over. They're doing it in Europe. Do not let them do it here. We'll be back.
1: 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With everything taken from him and with nothing left to lose, one man's stand against injustice will inspire a movement that will change everything. In a land of kings, a man of the people will defy the most powerful empire on earth and ignite a revolution. 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It's an amazing story of courage, sacrifice, rebellion. One man becomes the symbol of a people fighting for freedom. The Uprising from Focus Features and acclaimed director of Captain Phillips and Jason Bourne, starring Andrew Garfield. Rated R, under 17 is not admitted without a parent. Witness the rise of Robin Hood. Only in theaters now playing. You do not want to miss The Uprising. Discover it in Dolby Cinema.
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9: Giggling at the 9/11, 9/11 memorial, the 9/11 commemoration. It's, if we could get that up when you guys are ready. My buddy, John Holmes. Oh, here we go. Are you kidding me? Are you kidding me? You know, and listen, I mean, this could be as innocent as all get out. I get that. But I'm sorry, you go to a 9/11 memorial event. You're very popular. Big social media numbers. Everybody knows your name. Both of these are the two leading figures in the Democrat Party. And you don't know enough, or you don't understand enough to respect the moment. Be somber. Fake it. Fake it till you make it. Absolutely unreal to me. My buddy John Holmes texted me. Excuse me. Makes a great point about people that want to reform Islam. Now, you may be able to do it in the United States of America, although, who knows? You try to do that in the Middle East, you're going to get killed. It's a good point. So, you almost hope that there are carnal Muslims, people that are just, they kind of know the faith, don't really follow it. That's what you hope and pray for. That's what you hope and pray for. I read a column. I don't even know where this is from. I read it this morning, and I don't know. It must have been a great title. I don't know why it grabbed my attention. It's in Chronicles magazine. I just want to read a bit of this to you. Stories of migrant murderers have become common in America. Consider, I can't even pronounce the name, T-S-E-G-A-A-B, Banusa, a 30-year-old Ethiopian migrant accused of murdering 3 people in the offices of a St. Paul, Minnesota apartment complex. He wanted to get out of his $65 a month parking contract. And when he couldn't cancel it, he allegedly went on a shooting rampage. It's not just the violence that's a familiar story, however, but also the way Banusa tried to justify it. He told police his murderous frame of mind was the result of a, quote, prolonged immigration process, close quote, that had left him unable to bring his wife and children to the United States, an ordeal that led to the end of his marriage and separation from his children. Banusa's life had been stripped of meaning, and he decided to sell his car, enlist in the U.S. Navy, but he couldn't get out of the parking contract. So according to local authorities, he shot and killed 3 people, execution style. Naturally, Banusa was also a victim of racism, he says. Banusa, quote, believes he was treated unfairly because he is black and an immigrant, close quote. There's another story of a Muslim that was pulled over, Wali. He was pulled over by a cop, I guess, for speeding improper documents and said, listen, He was frustrated because he was basically an illegal. He couldn't get the documentation that he need. He blamed America. He got in a shootout with the cops. He ended up being killed. So basically the point that I'm making, we're bringing in migrants. We're bringing in asylum seekers. They can't get the proper documentation. And some of them are snapping and killing Americans. Why don't we just make sure that that's done the legal way, that these people come in legally? So it's better for everyone. So it's safer for everyone. We don't have time of the clip of George W. Bush throwing out the pitch at the 9/11 Yankees game. But let's pray to God we get back to that moment of unity and recognize our real enemies. They aren't fellow Americans. God bless you.
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